0: When asked why they had done the attempt the way they did, the three said they relied heavily on Google's AI assistant Gemini to tell them the route and what to pack. Rangers say you need to do a lot more than that if you want to stay safe. Sherry Preston, ABC News.
1: Interior Secretary Doug Burgum announced today that excavation work for the construction of President Trump's triumphal arch will begin over the next 2 weeks. The planned 250-foot tall memorial arch at the Potomac River Bridge between the Lincoln Memorial and Arlington National Cemetery continues to face mounting backlash and legal action. Dave Packer, ABC News.
2: RTD is reporting a decline in illicit drug activity and security calls.
3: RTD says they've seen a large reduction in reports of drug use by more than 50% in the last several months, of up until July of this year, compared to the same time last year. So with April 2026 this year seeing a 69.3% drop in drug activity. That's huge. Another thing RTD they have been doing is increasing how often they are doing fare checks. RTD says as of June this year, they've had a record 17% reduction in calls for service.
2: That's Fox 31's Courtney Fromm. The number of people dying in crashes involving impairment appears to be dropping across the state. Typically, a large number of people are killed in crashes between Memorial Day and Labor Day, which has been called the 100 deadliest days. Those numbers appear to be trending down at 37. There were 82 deaths in the same time period last year. That's the latest. I'm Chad Bauer.
4: Now, impact traffic.
5: Minor crash on the highway, southbound 25 at 6th Avenue, activity on the shoulder. Both directions downtown through the tech center, about 25, 30 minutes. 6th Avenue bunched up both directions, I-25 to Federal. Some delays on I-70 westbound, jam getting past Brighton, on over to I-25, 270 slow getting to Vasquez. Watch for a crash, eastbound Hamden before Holly. With traffic, I'm Susan Phelan.
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0: 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To talk to Joe, call 888-941-PAGS. And now, it's Joe Pags.
1: Actually, it's...
3: Sorry, I'm here. I was hearing myself, packing myself here. There we go. And I'm sitting in for Joe again tonight. It's glad to be back.
0: Joe Pags.
3: And actually, it's...
1: Reasonable doubt.
3: Oh, there we go. It's just one of me now. That's cool. Again, is the Joe Pags Show. Sean Ryman sitting in for Joe. I'm half the morning show here at KTSA, Joe's flagship station in San Antonio, Texas. And as I was saying a minute ago, we have one different number just for tonight. It's our local number, so if you want to get through on the gig, 210-599-5555, 210-599-5555. Again, I was just mentioning the Lindsey Clancy trial, which this is my deep analysis. Now, I'm not a legal guy, not a legal expert. I've had some interactions with the with the legal system over the years. I'm not going to go into why that is. I was young once. I've watched a lot of Matlock. Okay, I when I was a kid, I watched a lot of Perry Mason, a lot of Matlock. Okay, that's the extent of my legal expertise. So I'm breaking this down like the simple cave dweller that I am. And we had a juror that did not and we'll play some of this audio a little later on, did not understand, I guess, according to Kevin Reddington, what reasonable doubt is, or they were digging their heels in against reasonable doubt, whatever. Reddington wanted that juror kicked out or removed, and the judge refused to do that. They have since gone back to whatever, their rooms or whether their hotel rooms, and tomorrow we'll, you know, come back to this. And again, we have some, Sam pulled some great audio from the judge talking about reasonable doubt. We'll play some of that. But again, that's where we are with the case itself. Okay, one juror, I guess, you know, it probably is of the belief that is not in line with what the defense wants. And so it appeared, I saw Jonathan Turley on Fox earlier. He's a lot smarter than me, obviously. And he was saying it sounded like one of the jurors, that the one they had a problem with, is not good for the defense. And perhaps Mr. Reddington tried to get him removed. Boy, does that guy look like Barnaby Jones or what? I'm just saying, if I had a lawyer, I mean, that guy looks, he looks like he can barely sit up. I mean, he's an old guy. I mean, I know Trump's 80, you know, it's all good, but God, man, if I'm going into a court of law and fighting for my life, I'm not sure I want Barnaby Jones sitting next to me looking like he needs some mashed pears or something. So anyway, so this guy, that's what actually happened today. Okay. Now, of the case itself, and I've been saying this, you know, in the morning show with my brother Trey Ware, whom you also know, he sat in for Joe a couple of weeks ago, that this is a freak show. I did a Google search, and I know this isn't an old story. Other people have, or a new story or revelatory people have done this. But I did a Google search, Lindsey Clancy merch, and a whole crap load of Lindsey Clancy merch came up. Yeah.
13: Stop
3: we,
13: it.
3: We have.
13: That is
3: no, I'm
13: disgusting.
3: Serious, Rob. I got a Kevin Reddington T-shirt. It's got his name repeated over and over again with him superimposed in black and white over top of it, like with his fist in the air.

0: person is. Is Lindsay Clancy nuts? Yes, absolutely she's nuts. The fact that she did this with her, to her three children, we know the details. I'm not going to slog through that right now. But the fact that she did that is, yeah, she's nuts. The question is she criminally nuts or psychotically nuts, meaning she doesn't know what the hell's going on and she just had some kind of break because of the postpartum? But there's, in my opinion, you look at the evidence as we know it here in the media and what we've seen, my opinion is, well, no, obviously she was aware of what she was doing and she was aware it was wrong. I'm not trying to diminish this, but, you know, yeah, that's the side of this case that I'm on. But that's one kind of nuts. Somebody actually going online and buying a Kevin Reddington T-shirt or I Stand in Peace for Lindsay or gathering outside the courthouse with their own child and squirting them in the face with a squirt gun to show, I guess, how empowering it is to, I don't know, mess with your own kids. I don't get it. But that's a whole nother level of crazy, is the fact that there is a support base of people. That there are women standing out there and with their fists in the air in support of this woman as if what she did, and I'm just, this is the way I'm seeing it, not to be, you know, really dark, but kind of like the way abortion is characterized, it's empowering. She broke free of the shackles of postpartum depression. She broke free of a, you know, mental health community and policy that is flawed and is not working and not really helping people. And again, holy crap, that's really sick. Is it sicker, if you will, than what she did? No. Is it a sickness? Absolutely it is. And because this was my thought on this whole case. And I'm a true crime guy. I watch the ID channel. Why? Because most TV sucks. And so I ended up watching that just by default. It's either that or the Hallmark Channel. Sam, that's what I watch. My wife, fair, and I, we watch the Hallmark Channel and the ID Channel and baseball.
1: Yeah, you know, sounds about right.
0: News.
1: I love Criminal Minds, you know.
0: Criminal Minds, you know, but Wives with Knives. You know, my wife is dangerous, you know, and so she can be somewhat right, dangerous. Yeah. And so I like watching the, you know, the Psycho Wives shows and stuff at like midnight on a Saturday night because that's how I'm kicking it, you know, party animal. But that having been said, those are documentaries and I get it. It's a subgenre. It's you know, true crime TV. But in a sense, the Lindsay Clancy case is none of my business. It's really none of, this is the business of the prosecution, the defense, the judge, the families, the people directly involved. My point being, it's become a TV show, it's now a stupid movement, it's a social media thing, it's political, okay? And if you cannot, if you answer this question honestly, you have to say, if nobody knew about this case, would it be nearly as troubled as it has been? Absolutely not. If it was just a blurb, you know, in the local paper and it maybe got some coverage, but it wasn't a telenovela, a daily thing that we all check out and watch and hang out on and form opinions and choose a side. You're telling me it'd be this troubled, it'd take this long for them to come to a conclusion based upon just the evidence you and I see every day? And again, I'm just as guilty. I'm part of the TV show I'm watching. A part of it's my gig and what I do for a living, but I am watching it. You know, a lot of people are. And so there's two kinds of sick going on here. Her sickness, which I believe is criminal sickness, just my opinion, watching Matlock. But then there's the sickness that she is a folk hero to some. She is, you know, Gloria Steinem passed away. She is some kind of, and I'll get to feminism later on, but, you know, she's some, I don't know, some kind of feminist icon now in the battle against something about postpartum depression, which is a real thing. And I want to say the problem with these kinds of stories is that it has a double negative effect, okay? Not only does it elevate and make a hero out of people like Lindsay Clancy, which is just weird and sick, but it also now puts postpartum into a pop culture-y kind of lens, magnifying glass, where some people are going to say, well, yeah, if you got postpartum, you can do anything to your kids, and it's a disease, you can't help yourself, can't help.

0: myself. But also there are people that are going to be like, oh, postpartum, here we go again. And so women who actually suffer from it and don't kill their kids, you know, are now going to have to cross an extra hurdle to say, well, yeah, for some people, well, yeah, it is real and I do suffer from it. So it's a freak show, man. Excuse me. There's my deep analysis, Sam. It's a freak show.
1: It really is. And it doesn't surprise me that people are out there choosing a side. I don't know. Maybe it's just me, but I think people are doing this just for like YouTube views. Like, why would anyone agree with killing three children?
0: Oh, yeah. Yeah, everybody's on that trip. Here I am outside the courthouse, you know, with my, with my T-shirt.
1: Right. It's so weird.
0: You know.
1: Ew. The link in my bio.
0: You're right. You know, it really is weird. I mean, and we're all part of it. You know, it's the genie ain't going back in the bottle. I mean, this is a part of our existences, but some people live for it. And if it means that much to you, if going viral or getting your video out there, what it means so much to you that you have to be on the Lindsay Clancy coalition or support community, you might need a therapist. You might have a couple of issues you need to kick around with a mental health professional. You know, if you're wearing the shirt, might be something a little cray-cray about you. Just saying. So we'll talk some more about this. And again, Sam pulled some audio from the events of the day in the courthouse. We'll listen to that. JD did a press conference, did the first press conference since Caroline left. And I thought he handled it very well, what I was able to see of it. So we can talk about that a little later on. Also, yeah, I'm going to be talking about spicy McNuggets at chicken at McDonald's a little later on. I'm going to talk about McDonald's later on because I'm just like that. And again, we can take calls as we go through the show. But for tonight only on the Joe Pags Show, we have to use the local number that I can use. It's 210-599-5555, 210-599-5555. We'll take a break, and we'll come back and listen to some of this audio from today so we can kind of finish up our discussion of what's going on in Massachusetts with this trial. It is Sean Reima, very proudly sitting in for the great Joe Pags on the Joe Pags Show.
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14: North Carolina football GM Michael Lombardi has stepped down from his position. He's been on paid leave while an internal investigation has been going on. The Southeastern Conference filing a suit against LSU over their attempt to allow NFL players to join their program. Former NFL quarterback and broadcaster Mark Sanchez will plead guilty in connection with the attack of a truck driver last year in Indianapolis. I'm Frank Arid.
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0: Yeah, it is the Joe Pags Show. Sean Renee in the Joe. Once again, Sean in for Joe. Pleasure to be back. Hanging out with Sam and Paulo, and we're talking largely today, obviously, about the Lindsey Clancy case, which is a freak show. Jurors have gone home or to their rooms, wherever they have them stashed away in Massachusetts for the day. And maybe we'll take a quick call here. Or no, I'll hang on. Let me play some of this audio from the judge, because we mentioned a little while ago we had a question about one of the jurors in reasonable doubt. And it's like a 2-minute clip. I'm not going to play the whole thing, but let's just take a listen, if we could, to Judge William Sullivan and his instructions involving reasonable doubt.
17: Good afternoon, everyone. I just wanted to go over a couple of things this afternoon. First off, I want to remind you that you are required to follow my instructions on the law as I gave them to you, all right? I also want to, at this point, go over the instruction that I gave you about reasonable doubt, all right? And so, reasonable doubt. The burden is on the Commonwealth to prove beyond a reasonable doubt that the defendant is guilty of the charges made against her. What is proof beyond a reasonable doubt? Well, the term is often used and probably pretty well understood, though it's not easily defined. Proof beyond a reasonable doubt does not mean proof beyond all possible doubt. For everything in the lives of human beings is open to some possible or imaginary doubt. A charge is proof beyond a reasonable doubt.
0: So in other words, any doubt would be space aliens did it. Reasonable doubt is, well, would a reasonable person hear this and think, well, she probably thought about this a little bit beforehand, when she's sending her husband out to the pharmacy and all that stuff. But the way he sounds like he's talking to little kids. And maybe I don't know. But I mean, maybe it's just Massachusetts snobbery just in general that all people from Massachusetts kind of sound like that to me. But yesterday when he was giving, you know, that long bunch of instructions and, you know, you're smart enough, you're good enough. I mean, I'm paraphrasing. It's like, you can do this. You're very smart, all of you. Just go back there and give it another try. You're good. You're good enough. You can do this. And just listening to him, that reasonable doubt means you have a doubt that's reasonable. Yeah, and I get it. He's got to be very precise. But I was reading a former prosecutor on Fox News. Who, you know, normally when you have a mistrial, if that's the way it goes, normally when you have a mistrial, okay, it's great for the prosecution. Because it gives them another shot to kind of lay out all their evidence and maybe perfect a few things that didn't work as well for them in the first roundabout or round, you know, try at it or what have you. But in this case, the social media factor, and again, the fact that there is merch and there are supporters in the streets and it's become a feminist empowerment thing, okay, that factor makes a mistrial and having to go through this again good for the defense. And certainly this whole carnival thing about this trial is good for the defense. Because in my opinion, the guy knows, Reddington knows that, you know, the evidence is pretty bad. You know, she didn't have a psychotic break or she was completely unaware of what the hell's going on. And that happens, but it's rare. What got me in this particular trial is when he started talking about the voices in her head. She only heard the one time, basically. It wasn't, forensic psychologist who was talking, who was saying that that's really bizarre. You normally, people who have schizophrenia or they're hearing voices, it's an ongoing thing. It's not a one-off, like just Darth Vader pops in your head and starts telling you to do stuff on a certain day. It's something you do. I've actually known people who have had to be on medication for that stuff, and it was something they had to live with. It wasn't just a one-off and, hey, send the husband to the pharmacy and do my evil bidding. Now, I don't know why she did it. I don't know, you know, as I said at the beginning of the show, she's obviously sick. She's obviously crazy. But all we have to deal with here is if she knew what she was doing and she pre-planned it. And we'll get into the feminist angle of this coming up next. Again, Sean Reimer hanging out in the Joe Pag Show. Always an honor to be asked to do this gig, and hanging out with Sam and Polo is a lot of fun. So we'll take a little break. We'll be right back on the Joe Pag Show.
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21: ABC News, I'm Dave Packer. The judge in the Lindsay Clancy murder trial sending the jury home for the day after 36 hours of deliberations over 6 days. Twice already, defense attorney Kevin Reddington claims one juror is refusing to follow the law that says a defendant must be proved guilty beyond a reasonable doubt. As the war with Iran drags on, so are U.S. troop deployments.
22: We've learned is that U.S. military forces in the region are being extended, some into early next year. Specifically, we're talking about the Army's 82nd Airborne Division, which arrived in the Middle East earlier this year, around the gear up for the war with Iran that eventually took place.
21: ABC's Louis Martinez. Fuel prices continue to rise. Diesel fuel nationally hit a record high today. The Trump administration making an urgent appeal to the Supreme Court to allow new postal service rules for mail-in ballots to take effect immediately. Critics say the rules could infringe on the state's authority to run elections. Activist, journalist, and feminist icon Gloria Steinem, dead at 92. This is ABC News.
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24: Delays up north. Got a new crash in I-25. Southbound I-25 is approaching Highway 36, 270. Two center lanes blocked off. Back to Thornton Parkway, it's about a 5-6 minute delay. Another problem, the Commerce City Drive, it's eastbound 270 down past Vasquez. A crash backing up, adding about 5 minutes to the drive there. And a wreck eastbound Hamden before Holly. With traffic, I'm Susan Thielen.
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2: 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On our next episode, one of the Jackie Robinsons of opera shares his remarkable life story. 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

0: we're back. It is the Joe Pag Show. Once again, it's Sean Reimer sitting in from San Antonio, Texas. And it's always a pleasure to be asked to do the gig. It's a lot of fun, and I've been a fan of Joe's for a long, long time. So it's always a true honor to be able to sit behind this microphone, and especially today, hanging out with Paulo and Sam and talking about the news of the day. And, you know, we got a lot to get to. JD did the press conference today and talked about Iran not being a war. We'll get to that stuff. Just a couple of things to tie up my thoughts here on Lindsey Clancy, which, you know, obviously we're going to be coming back and forth to throughout the gig. And we do have a local number today only if you want to get through. 210-599-5555, 210-599-5555. That's a local number here at KTSA where I am in San Antonio. It's just for today on the Joe Pag Show. If you look at this case, and you're a juror, I was thinking about this before we got to the break, and I think I've heard a couple of quote-unquote legal experts talk about this. And I was saying about, I was reading a former prosecutor was saying that, you know, a mistrial would be good for the defense in this case. It's usually the opposite. When you have to go through a whole other trial, it's usually better for the prosecution. This time out, it would be better for the defense. And he said specifically because of the social media factor. And that obviously is having an impact on this trial. So if I'm a juror on this particular, you know, case, I wonder what that must be like. In that, you know, that in the age of the internet and, you know, social media and all this stuff, you know, our lives are content. You know, people are going to find out who you are. And you know that people are going to find out probably, you know, what your vote was in this thing or what side of this thing you were on. They're going to know who you are. You run the risk of becoming a famous person and possibly not in a good way like everybody else. So you have to wonder how much that's playing on their mind. And it kind of goes back to what I was saying a few minutes ago about how different this case would play out in court if nobody knew about it, if it wasn't a TV show. If it wasn't all the rage, as they say. The other thought I had about this case, you know, and especially kind of segueing into talking about Gloria Steinem and feminism, it is interesting also how suddenly we're talking about women and women's issues, whereas over the past, you know, 10 years, and it's certainly gone into hyperdrive over the past couple of years, you know, when you're talking about women's rights, you're really talking about dudes' rights, right? with the whole trans trip, you know, we're talking about men wanting to play on women's and the WNBA, you know, where men can go as far as women's spaces. Do men have monthly cycles if they're trans? You know, you and I see at least one bearded dude in a dress every single stinking day, and the American left, and, you know, what used to be the feminist left are screaming about dudes. They're screaming about the rights of men who live as women and who get to actually be women just because they say they're women. And that's all you hear. Women who come forward and say, hey, women deserve this, or women need this space, or hey, women have this biological reality, or women, you know, have fought for this, or women should be protected, or protect girls and women in sports. Oh, my God, by the same people that are clamoring around Lindsey Clancy, they hate those women. And they try to shut him down and call them transphobes. Now, all of a sudden, with the Lindsey Clancy case, it's all about women. You know, it's just, we live in such a surreal moment culturally and politically in this country. It really makes your head swim. And I was going to bring this up in regards to the passing of Gloria Steinem. I'm 58. I'm Gen X. So I remember, you know, growing up with her as sort of the face of feminism in the 60s, 70s, and 80s, and Miss Magazine and all that. And she was kind of the face of the feminism that I grew up with. Okay. And frankly, I've always actually considered myself a feminist. In that I, whatever a woman, I, as a man, whatever I want to try in life, I should be able to try it. As a woman, whatever you want to try in life, be able to go try it. whatever you want to do, live your life. I'm a live your life guy. Just live your life. You only got one, you know. I mean, I'm a Christian. I believe in the afterlife. But as far as where we are in this one moment, hey, don't waste time. If I've learned anything in life, it's don't waste time. Go live your life. If you're a woman, I don't care. Do what you want to do. Live your life. Live your truth. And nobody should pay you less money or try to hold you back or say you're incapable. You do what you want to do, and society should support that. Now, doesn't mean you're going to get the outcome you want. But I've always, in fact, and frankly, I've always found women more interesting than men in many ways. And it's been really strange watching that brand of feminism morph into really what is a man's world. In that when we're talking about women's rights now, we're talking largely about men's rights, where men can go if they identify as a woman. You know, I mean, we were talking last week about translactation sex rooms for dudes to go and pretend that they're feeding a child so that they can feel like a woman. But you're not. You're still a dude. And people like J.K. Rowling and other people who are actually, you know, in support of women, biological women, they're ridiculed and hated. Until Lindsay Clancy shows up and did what she did. Now the very same people can't shut up about women and postpartum and, oh, you're oppressed by everything. And I actually heard somebody talking about, I forget who it was already, but somebody talking about how, you know, being married to a white guy is oppressive and women have to, you know, deal with being married to white guys because we just oppress people left and right. I probably oppressed three women but just driving in here today. I don't even know how I did it. It's just strange how the conversation and the dynamics of that conversation when it comes to gender stuff and biological realities and postpartum and all this stuff just gets so murky and confused and weird because everything is geared towards who you want to be in the moment to make yourself feel better about yourself. Look at me. I'm a great women's rights champion because I don't think Lindsay Clancy should go to jail for what she did. Look at me. I'm such a bold and edgy person. I support dudes in women's bathrooms or dudes in women's sports or what have you. And it's really all the same ego trip. And if there's one thing social media did that's bad, and it's a reality, I'm on social media, you're on social media, we're on social media. What I do for a living, I got to be on social. I try to contain it to a certain extent, but it is a reality of our lives. But one thing social media did that was bad is, to a certain extent, it turned us all into a-holes. It made us all the center of our own universe. And people who live in that world, and I've known people, you've known people, their whole life is in social media. It's really about outraging people, out insulting other, but you know, saying the most insulting thing can come up. That's how you get to people dancing on the grave of Charlie Kirk, which we're going to have to deal with next week. You know, look at me. I'm more courageous than you. I'm making death jokes about Charlie Kirk. Look at me. Look, I hate the conservatives more than you do because I'm saying this or making this joke. Okay. I love women more than you, and I'm more, I'm a courageous culture warrior because I'm supporting Lindsay Clancy. But it's all the same ego trip. It's all the same energy, if that makes sense. Let's go to Pete. Let's talk to Pete real quick. Pete, how you doing? How you doing, Pete?
1: Hey, Sean. How you doing, brother?
0: Pretty good, man.
1: I'm home and... Yeah, I'm heading home, and I'm listening to you talking about Lindsay Clancy. And you know what? Any guy out there, if your woman is supporting her, you best be getting your divorce papers. You best be, you know, getting your kids, and you best be leaving that woman. I swear. Any woman that says she supports Lindsay Clancy or whatever the hell her name is,
0: yeah.
1: I am not talking to that person anymore.
0: Right.
1: Who knew? No.
0: Pete, I appreciate the call, man. I appreciate the call. There we go. I, you know, it's so surreal. I thought Luigi Mangione, the supporters for that guy were surreal. You know, this is beyond dark in my mind that you would get a T-shirt and that somehow your big claim to life is I'm on the pro-Lindsey Clancy side. What are you fighting for exactly? What exactly do you want to have happen? And I don't think they know. I don't think they thought that deeply about it. It's just the moment. It's the thing of the moment, man. Yeah, and that's another thing that is weird about this whole trial, because we are talking about a triple homicide trial, a case. We're talking about three dead kids. It's reality. It's not in dispute. She did it. And what? You have a side? You have a club you're going to join in regards to this? And your club is her club? And her side is your side? And somehow, because that says something, what? Something about you? What does it say about you? So anyway, I'm going to take a break from this for just a little bit. And then we'll come back to it. Again, I got a lot of audio I want to get to a little later on. So just a little bit of audio from JD. And there's one topic I'm going to bring up, and I do live in San Antonio, and this is going to be like walking on some thin ice for me, because the guy at the center of another story involving somebody, you know, being unpleasant for no real good reason on stage, especially, is a guy who was born and raised here by the name of Christopher Cross, who in Canada, at an amphitheater in Canada. Said he apologized for the president being an a-hole, and, you know, hopefully in November we'll sort the stuff out, and you'll be able to buy our stuff blank again, and we'll be able to buy your blank again. Failed to mention that they buy a lot more of our blank than we buy of theirs. But every time I bring up Christopher Cross, I get into trouble in San Antonio, and I'll explain that why that is also coming up in just a little bit. As far as other things I want to get to a little later on, we may play some audio from Marcus Coleman. I know you've heard a lot of this. This is the dad whose daughter was permanently disabled because of an illegal alien and was testifying before Damian Jayapal or Pramila Jayapal, and really laid it down as far as folks who have lost people illegal aliens who are in this country and shouldn't be on the streets and are doing all kinds of bad stuff. And when you're hearing from an angel family, a member of an angel family, that's when the reality hits. That's when you're, again, dealing with not a TV show, not just a fancy social media post, but someone's reality. And I think in general in our culture, what we need right now is more stinking reality. But you're not really seeing a lot of that out of Massachusetts and this Lindsey Clancy trial or any whole number of issues that we deal with on a daily basis. We are going to take a break. It is the Joe Pag Show. Once again, Sean Rimas sitting in for Joe and proud to be here on the Joe Pag Show.
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0: And we're back. It's the Joe Pack Show. It's Sean Reina in for Joe tonight. Once again, it's always a pleasure to be here and hang out with y'all and talk about the news of the day and whatever else is floating through my brain. We are using a local number today, just today only, 210-599-5555. This is a really stupid story. It's got nothing to do with anything. It's not important, but I gotta address this. I'm 58 years of age, and I am JFK Jr.'s worst nightmare. I mean, I eat processed food. I love junk food. I like McDonald's. And we hit McDonald's maybe once we used to hit McDonald's like once a month. Now, that having been said, McDonald's is a lot, you know, like a lot of fast food places, the portions are dramatically smaller. The Big Mac is more a big slider. Portions are small. You know what I mean, Sam? I mean, it's not like a lot.
18: That's true.
0: I mean, when I was a kid, maybe I was smaller and the Big Mac looked bigger. It's more expensive.
18: Yeah, maybe.
0: But, you know, I like McDonald's once a month or so, you know. I don't mind it. You know, it's cool. Yesterday they announced they're bringing back the spicy chicken nuggets, which are kind of like the McSpicy stuff, you know, for a limited time. Spicy nuggets at McDonald's. They were proudly announcing how they use a tempura batter and something called aged cayenne, which I didn't know people aged cayenne. I'm a junk food junkie, so I'm not a foodie. Does Ronald McDonald have like a cayenne cellar somewhere where he's got like bottles of cayenne and he's, you know what I mean, almost ready?
18: Yeah. Artisan.
0: You know, so the spicy nuggets are back. But here in Texas, they're doing another one of these special meals where you get a special commemorative cup, and it's all Texas's great stuff. It's got a special bag it comes in. And my wife saw that, and, you know, my wife's a proud Hispanic woman from the west side of San Antonio. And she also has, you know, a little bit of OCD going. And she likes to collect stuff. And I'm still dealing with the Hello Kitty Godzilla Happy Meals.
15: Okay, oh,
0: they've been around now for several. People are making, grown-ass adults are making videos of themselves buying these. I have not, we go to McDonald's at least once a month. I haven't, my kid is 25. I haven't bought a Happy Meal since he was 9. And right now, I'm buying two or three Happy Meals a day for my wife. Because they still have these. It's very strange. It's like a rolling acid trip. They have these Hello Kitty dolls in the Happy Meals that are oddly dressed like characters from the Godzilla movies. So you got a Hello Kitty Ghidra. You got a Hello Kitty Mothra. There's like 12 of these.
15: You know all
0: buggers.
15: The names, of course.
0: I do, because it's my life right now, Sam. It's my life.
15: I'm so sorry.
0: And, you know, like, we've actually determined which McDonald's in my neighborhood where they don't care. You know, these kiosk McDonald's where there's barely any human element anymore, you know, and they don't care. Yeah. And you'll buy two Happy Meals, and it's both the same one. It's two Ghidras, and my wife gets upset. There's another McDonald's that's a little more old school, has, like, human beings working it. And they'll actually give you, if you get two Happy Meals, there's two different little Hello Kitty toys in it. But point being, this has been my life for the past month. It's buying Happy Meals because my wife is collecting and my daughters, they're collecting these little dolls. And so, you know, probably a third of my income is going to McDonald's right now for Happy Meals for grown-ass adults. And so I hear about the collector cups with the Texas thing and the spicy nuggets. And I'm like, well, there goes another month of my life. Now I got to get seven of these damn things. Now I'm going to be hitting the McDonald's now. Because it's overlapping with the Hello Kitty thing. So my life is going to... I have eaten more McDonald's over the past month than I had previous... and I like previous 20 years. And they're all Happy Meal stuff. So it's like a little tiny fries. It's like apple slices. You know, it's like a little little burger.
15: Yeah, it's going to be a little healthy.
0: It's kid stuff, you know? And we're grown adults, so it's a brilliant marketing campaign. Gotta take a break. That's the first hour of the Joe Pags Show. It's Sean Reimer in for Joe. We'll be back in a few minutes, and we'll talk some more to you on the Joe Pags Show.
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18: Still quite a bit of activity out there on the major highways. 270 eastbound between Vasquez and Quebec. The left lane is blocked due to a crash, causing a significant delay there. It's close to 30 minutes getting through that area across Commerce City. Also, I-25 southbound approaching Highway 36. The two center lanes are blocked due to a crash there. That's got some pretty heavy backups as well. About 7 to 8 minutes there. With traffic, I'm Jeffrey Dalle.
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5: ABC News, I'm Dave Packer. The judge in the Lindsay Clancy murder trial sending the jury home for the day after 36 hours of deliberations over 6 days. Twice already, defense attorney Kevin Reddington claims one juror is refusing to follow the law that says a defendant must be proved guilty beyond a reasonable doubt. As the war with Iran drags on, so are U.S. troop deployments.
23: We've learned is that U.S. military forces in the region are being extended, some into early next year. Specifically, we're talking about the Army's 82nd Airborne Division, which arrived in the Middle East earlier this year, around the gear up for the war with Iran that eventually took place.
5: ABC's Louis Martinez, fuel prices continue to rise. Diesel fuel nationally hit a record high today. The Trump administration making an urgent appeal to the Supreme Court to allow new postal service rules for mail-in ballots to take effect immediately. Critics say the rules could infringe on the state's authority to run elections. Activist, journalist, and feminist icon Gloria Steinem, dead at 92. This is ABC News. TikTok is making updates which could change how its 100 million U.S. users engage in the comments.
24: The video platform is adding a new voice note feature. So this is sort of like how you can text people voice notes. Now you can record a voice message up to 60 seconds long and post it as a comment on TikTok. Then anyone can tap and listen to what you said. TikTok's also adding a feature where you can create a live poll in the comments, asking people what they think, for example, about what outfit you should wear, what you should post about the next day. The company says this is turning the comment section into its own experience. It's worth noting that that voice note feature only applies to users ages 18 and older. Elizabeth Schulze, ABC News, Washington.
5: Former Venezuelan President Nicolas Maduro is asking a federal judge to dismiss a drug trafficking case against him, claiming he's protected by head of state immunity. Maduro and his wife both pleaded not guilty after they were captured by U.S. forces in Venezuela in January. The trial is scheduled for next June. Dave Packer, ABC News.
25: The protest of Douglas County commissioners changing the ballot languages on the measure to expand the board from 3 to 5 members has been denied. The organizers of the petition filed the protest over the way commissioners altered ballot language by adding a fiscal note. Kim Carroll says the revised ballot language abandons neutrality.
26: By prefixing our neutral voter initiative with an argumentative 22-word preamble, the board has transformed an official ballot question into an opposition campaign mailer.
25: They asked that the language originally approved by the county clerk be used on the November ballot. The commissioners voted to keep the language they approved earlier this week. The holiday weekend and early changing of the leaves from the drought conditions is attracting people to the high country.
27: Never be a driver trying to take a photo. If you're going to be stopping to enjoy colors, be sure that you find a very safe area to pull out.
25: That's CDOT's Lisa Schwantes with some tips. That's the latest. I'm Carrie Mack.
22: Now, Impact Traffic.
18: Still quite a bit of activity out there on the major highways. 270 eastbound between Vasquez and Quebec. The left lane is blocked due to a crash, causing a significant delay there. It's close to 30 minutes getting through that area across Commerce City. Also, I-25 southbound approaching Highway 36. The two center lanes are blocked due to a crash there. That's got some pretty heavy backups as well. About 7 to 8 minutes there. With traffic, I'm Jeffrey Dallet.
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14: 630 KHOW.
15: And for tonight only, we have a different phone number. It's a local number we have to use. I'm out of KTSA in San Antonio. I do a half of a morning show here, and we have to use the local number. Just today, 210-599-5555, 210-599-5555. Hanging out with Sam and Paulo. And I want to just talk about Iran for a little bit. J.D. Vance, your vice president. And a good-looking man did the press conference today. This is the first press conference since Caroline Leavitt left, which makes me sad because I thought she was amazing. And first off, he talked about, you know, people making fat jokes and how. Yeah, I think what he said, if you want to lose weight, listen to what RFK Jr. tells you. If you want to gain weight, listen to what I tell you. And he said, RFK Jr., whom, again, I would be his worst nightmare, has instructed JD to eat lots of protein and sauerkraut. Oh, boy, that sounds like fun. So JD's eating a lot of sauerkraut, but he was talking about Iran. He was asked about it, and it's kind of a lengthy cut. It's like 2 minutes, but I want to sit and listen to this for most of it, at least. Because we're, you know, Iran, what's going on here? Mike Huckabee, the ambassador to Israel, our ambassador to Israel, said today that he's talking to the Jerusalem Post that Donald Trump, President Trump, has grown increasingly frustrated with Tehran's refusal to change course despite kicking their asses, essentially, from a military standpoint, economically. In fact, Huckabee said the Iranians are now after 2 kicks of the mule, and they still don't seem to get it. They're not going to have a nuclear weapon. They're not going to get to enrich uranium, and it may take a 3rd kick of the mule at some point. Donald Trump, again, yesterday he had this press conference with some of these travel executives. He was asked. He did quite a lengthy press conference yesterday and was asked about it. So they're mostly done militarily. Obviously, they have some missile launching sites, which we've been bombing the crap out of. They're still lobbing drones here and there, trying to take out ships in the Strait, mine the Strait. He was talking yesterday about how they have missiles that drop drones or drop mines, actually. We feel they're working with Russia on these really, really, really, really fast missiles. So obviously the military part is not concluded, but J.D. was asked about Iran. And just a preview this, the big takeaway is Iran is not, they're asked, when is the war going to end? Is it going to end? And I'll play the audio, but he says basically it's not a war. Paul, let's go ahead and take a listen to J.D. Vance from earlier today.
4: Secondly, in terms of the war and the timeline, given this administration has put timelines out there before, what you just said about no negotiations happening with Iran, will this war be over by the time of the midterm elections?
6: Well, Caitlin, again, I wouldn't call it a war. Right now, there is no active shooting. I recognize there have been places where this has flared up. Major combat operations, again, major combat operations lasted for about 6 weeks. And since then, we destroyed, of course, their nuclear facilities with Midnight Hammer. With Epic Fury, we destroyed their defense industrial base for producing weapons and also a lot of their conventional military. And then we made it harder for them to rebuild that nuclear program. But when you ask, when will this end? You're asking me a question like, when will the Iranians stop shooting at ships? I think the reality is, I don't know the answer to that question. You would have to ask the Iranians. When will the Iranians shooting at ships stop having an effect on world energy markets? And the answer is, it has less effect day by day. So what we're going to do is not depend on the Iranians behaving responsibly or negotiating in good faith. What we're going to do is use the tools that we have at our disposal to ensure that the American people, one, never have to deal with the threat of an Iranian nuclear program, and two, that world energy markets are properly supplied.
4: But so it's up to the Iranians when this war ends?
6: Well, if the Iranians keep on, but Caitlin, if the Iranians keep on shooting at commercial ships, again, we have, I think, responsibility, but certainly we're the only ones with the capability to ensure that the Iranians are not destroying world energy markets. And our attitude is, we're not going to set an artificial timeline because, let's just say, hypothetically, let's say I told you 3 months. Let's say I told you 3 days, okay? And then the Iranians start blowing up oil and gas ships, and the United States is the only country with the capability to ensure that those oil and gas ships get to market. Well, right, what I would say is it would be irresponsible.
15: We kind of get where he's going with this. In other words, it's really kind of going to be hard to come up with a static end to this where you could say, okay, it's all done now. And even Trump said that yesterday, that we're going to have to, we can see everything they do. If they go to the bathroom, we can see them. With Iran, it feels like, you know, since this began in February, that, you know, we would go through these endless cycles of thinking, okay, here's the battle royale. Now it's going to be done.

morning show team here in San Antonio, Ware and Rima. My brother Trey Ware was on for a few days there for Joe a couple of weeks ago. And he was talking about that, you know, at some point, maybe before the midterms, you do declare it's over or mission accomplished in some way. I don't know. Maybe the worst thing you can do is go on the radio as a talk show host and not have a powerful and definite opinion on something. But when it comes to Iran, I really don't know. Certainly, the mission is accomplished as far as knocking their nuclear program back a few decades. Certainly, the mission is accomplished in that you've destroyed most of the government and the military and all of the Navy, or most of the Navy, and they're not what they were a handful of months ago and had been for half a century when nobody else bothered to do anything. And in fact, you had one guy selling them, you know, sending them cash, large amounts of cash. Certainly, they're not what they were. But I think if we're looking for some big dramatic ending, I don't think it's going to happen. Now, very obviously, as far as the drones and lobbing stuff into Jordan and all the stuff that's been going on over the past week, it would seem obvious to me. And again, you know, I'm less of a military analyst than I am a legal analyst. But just my simple cave dweller brain, obviously, whomever is running things in Iran wants this to continue into the midterms because they believe it'll have an impact on the midterms. Because they want Trump's agenda gone, essentially. And so I would think they're going to keep on until the midterms. Trump said yesterday he doesn't care about the midterms, that he's not running, but he really kind of is. They're running against him. You know, when you talk about Tallarico or any of these weirdos, they're all running against Trump. He's going to Alaska. He's going on a tour to stump for some candidates. He obviously knows that it's really all about him come the midterms. Is it about socialism and is Sharia law creeping across the country and all that weird crap? Yeah, it certainly is. But it's largely about Trump. And it's largely about stopping Trump. And certainly, whoever they are in Iran, who is lobbying stuff and still active in this engagement, they want things to go badly for Trump-endorsed candidates and for Trump himself in the midterms. So obviously, in my opinion, they're going to keep doing whatever they can. I agree with JD that it's not really, quote-unquote, a war that's going to have a conclusion. But that doesn't mean I have any real sense of, you know, what the plan is, or, you know, are you just going to keep draining them economically until they just can't do anything? I don't know. But I think it, no matter what Trump does, if he declares an end to it, or, you know, tries to have a big conclusionary, event about this or statement about this, okay, he'll be accused of running from it and failing. I guess maybe the people of Iran who, you know, are still under the boot and still being murdered left and right for showing any kind of opposition or anything. If he continues on and the military operations continue on going into the midterms, well, he's going to be called, well, so you don't have a plan, so you're still mired there. And, you know, what do we do? How are we getting out of this? It's going to be 20 years? So no matter what he does, my partner had said that this morning, and I agree, no matter what he does, it's going to be criticized, and the Iranians know it, or whomever they are who are there still doing stuff. So, you know, I wish I had a fancy-schmancy opinion on this that would, you know, that would clarify any thoughts as to what's going to happen, but I really don't know. I believe that Trump knows, and, you know, and they know, and they have an angle on this that I don't. But it sure feels like we're kind of still stuck in something, some kind of back and forth, and how long that economic pressure is going to take to bring this to some kind of conclusion. And there may never be. This just may be an ongoing thing that we have to continuously monitor them. And, you know, if they look like they're trying to bust into a cave and do something from a nuclear standpoint, we bomb the crap out of them. There may not be any big conclusion, which may not be a great thing for Trump in the long run. I don't know. We'll see. Again, we're hanging out with Sam and Polo. And Sam, just so you know, I got to mention this. And this has been... Okay.

0: true for the past 13 years that whenever I'm doing a show, like my wife sends me notes, she texts me notes.
1: Aw, so that's awesome.
0: She said, if you bring up the feminism thing again, make sure you ask Sam what she thinks. I got a note here from my wife. Careful talking over Sam.
1: Aw. Thank you, Syria.
0: You guys got to meet. I don't think you guys have met it yet. Doing good, not but yet. Includes Sam. So, okay, so just I'm giving you my notes here.
1: Wow,
0: that I've already received.
1: I'm here.
0: So,
1: don't even worry.
0: We'll come back around to some of the stuff I was talking about in the first hour. The Christopher Cross thing I'll talk about next. And there is nothing dumber to me than a wealthy celebrity, famous person. We talked about Bruce Springsteen and his screeds and sermonizing from the stage, and you know, watching. There's really, especially, nothing worse, and I'm going to say it, than an old fart, rich and famous baby boomer, and their tired politics about corporate greed, and you know, we got to fight the man and all that crap. And so I got to talk about Christopher Cross when we get back. Again, I'm always on thin ice to a certain extent when I bring up Christopher Cross. Living in San Antonio because this is his hometown. He's from here. And I'll tell you what my initial experience of Christopher Cross was as far as my illustrious, you know, radio career coming up in a few minutes. Again, it's Sean Reimer sitting in for Joe Pags. It's always a pleasure. The phone line just for tonight is 210-599-5555. If you have any thoughts about what I was saying about Iran, about the Lindsey Clancy case, give us a call. As we proceed through the show, I got up at 3 in the morning to do a morning show, so I'll probably get more ridiculous as the program continues, and we'll talk to more of you guys on the phone. On the Joe Pags Show, we'll take a break at Sean on the Joe Pags Show.
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14: Mostly clear, a light wind, and comfortable at 61 overnight. For Friday, we're looking at morning sunshine, building clouds in the afternoon, high of 91 with a slight chance for a shower thunderstorm. I'm Dave Frazier, Fox 31 Pinpoint Weather.
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0: And we're back. It's the Joe Pags Show. It's Sean Reimer in for Joe once again today. We'll be back tomorrow. And we're using a local phone number just for tonight, 210-599-5555, hanging out with Sam and Paulo. And I keep trying to get to Christopher Cross and make fun of him. But then we had this conversation about AI just a few minutes ago, and you got some automakers that are concerned about Chinese connected cars still in America with connected software. So the Chinese are spying on your ass when you're just driving down to the HEB, you know what I mean?
25: Oh, so but bad, that, right?
0: It is bad, but then we started talking about artificial intelligence and how it's just a part of our lives already. Elon was talking at this G20 virtual thing, was talking about how over the next 10 years, 1 billion humanoid robots, which, you know, really robot evolution is about the marriage between AI and robotics. In other words, thinking robots will outproduce all of humanity in 10 years. And we were talking about how weird it is that AI really is not, it's unavoidable. It's like social media was in its day, like True. The internet. And you use it a lot in your job. I use it in my job. My wife uses it in her job, and I'm still like that old fart who, the get off my lawn guy technologically, that I'm not going to talk to it. I'm not going to, my wife talks on the AI, you know, I need information. I'm not going to, I said it to my wife, I'm not going to talk to it, you know, and everybody says the same thing. You will.
25: You will. You definitely will. I mean, it gets to a point where it's just easier to just be like, yeah, let me just search this on ChatGPT or Grok. I mean, it used to be like, oh, let's just Google it. Well, Google has an AI now too, Gemini.
0: And right. And now, you know, and I use it a lot in my writing stuff and for imagery, you know, and I use it for prep. But I really haven't gotten to the point where I've got it on speaker and I'm talking to it. Because again, I'm sort of an old fart at this point, or I'm embracing my inner old fart. Let's put it that way.
25: Okay.
0: And I just feel
25: a little too much of the farts. sauerkraut.
0: I'm sorry.
25: Right.
0: Oh, sauerkraut. I'm still like hesitant to talk to it on speaker. Like that makes me feel weird.
25: Right.
0: My wife does it all day long.
25: It's weird. I mean, I do it too, but it's like I'm giving it directions or I'm like, hey, I have this project and I need this, this, this, because I just can't type that fast. But you start talking to it like a friend.
0: Well, I mean, I felt weird. I told you off air, I felt weird the first time I found myself thanking AI for something. Like, hey, wow, thanks. That's perfect. I'm like, what the hell? I just thanked a toaster oven.
25: Yeah.
0: Well, you were saying you need to because, you know, when the robots take over and it's Blade Runner time or The Matrix, you know, or the Heinlein novel comes true and
25: it starts the
0: Terminator, it remembers everything. So it will remember me being rude to it and drop my ass down a manhole or something. You know what I mean?
25: Yeah, it's going to remember those little thank yous. Absolutely. I totally agree.
0: Because it doesn't forget anything. So if I'm rude to AI... Right. Someday I'll be at a convenience store getting a soda. It'll drop strychnine in my Big Red. And that'll be it for me.
25: Yeah.
0: Holy crap. It's such a weird world right now. A brave new weird world, so to speak.
25: It is.
0: And, you know, and I never thought in my lifetime, I'm Gen X, you know, grew up during the 80s and 70s, mostly 80s, 90s. And science fiction of that era was always off, you know, as far as the time frame of when they said stuff was going to happen.
25: Right.
0: You know what I mean? It was either thousands of years in the future or 6 months from now. It just never felt right.
25: Right. It's here.
0: You know,
25: it's
0: like Soylent Green with Charlton Heston takes place in 1997. You know what I mean? So I just never thought I'd live to see an era where we're talking about proving space aliens actually exist. And freaking robots everywhere. You know what I mean? talking to Hal, talking to computer programs like a person. There's going to be a robots rights movement someday, I bet you.
25: Oh, you know it. And the robots
0: rights
25: are going to
0: write AI. It's going to go sentient, and they're going to start demanding their damn rights. The robots. All right. We'll take a break. Sean Reimer in for Joe Pags on The Joe Pags Show.
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4: News. I'm Dave Packer. Jury deadlock in the Lindsay Clancy trial. Her defense attorney suggesting a lone juror is not listening to the judge's instruction and is all that stands between the Massachusetts mother who killed her three children and a verdict of not guilty by reason of insanity.
19: The judge is expected to question that one holdout juror before the jury begins deliberations for a seventh day tomorrow. The concern is the one holdout could cause a mistrial and force this whole emotional, gut-wrenching case to be replayed.
4: ABC's Aaron Katursky. The Trump administration threatening to revoke the tax-exempt status of all private schools using race and admission, scholarships, or other education programs. Authorities in Minneapolis say Wednesday's mass shooting at a department building started outside during an arranged custody handoff. Police say the gunman died in a shootout with responding officers. In total, two residents killed, five other people were hurt, including three police officers. This is ABC News.
20: Now, impact traffic. Unfortunately, we're still dealing with some major, major slowing on 270 eastbound between Vasquez and Quebec. There is an accident that has the left lane blocked. It's been there for quite a while, still causing about a 33 to 35 minute delay. Traffic backing up all the way to I-25, so look for very, very slow traffic on the eastbound side of 270 across Commerce City. I-25 southbound approaching Highway 36, that crash remains in the right shoulder. With traffic, I'm Jeffrey Dalle.
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0: Pleasure hanging out and talking about the news, talking about whatever's creeping through my brain and seeing what you think about stuff. And again, we have a local number we're using just for tonight here out of San Antonio. I'm at Joe's flagship station, KTSA in San Antonio, where I'm a part of a morning show team here. 210-599-5555. And I do want to take a call quickly, and then we'll see what Jackie has to say. We've been talking a lot about AI, and we talked a lot about Lindsey Clancy, and we'll get back to that case. And and also Iran. Here's Jackie. Jackie, how are you?
30: How y'all doing?
0: Pretty good. What's on your brain? What are you thinking?
30: Well, you brought up AI, so I just want to confess, like, I got Alexa Plus, and I do talk to her a little bit more than maybe I should, but don't judge me for that.
0: I don't judge you.
30: I know, but she carries on conversations. It's like, it's crazy, but it's fun. It's fun, but it's creepy, and it's fun. Okay, so what I was going to say about the Lindsey Clancy trial, I personally think the jury's been given too many choices, and I think that's why they cannot come to a consensus. That's my opinion on that.
0: You mean as far as
30: they've been given too many choices? Too many
0: psychotic
30: choices.
0: But guilty, but not degree, psychotic.
30: Manslaughter, right, blah, blah, blah, blah, all the way down. It's right. Like, and you're going to split that up by 12 people? Come on.
0: Right.
30: You know what I mean? And, like, all the women on the trial and on the jury.
0: Jackie, I appreciate the call. I think it's really just gotten infected by social media and just what our culture is right now as far as who we revere, who we lift up, who we make merch for. And I'll cross back around to Lindsey Clancy here in a little bit. I wanted to bring up, just very quickly, Christopher Cross was on stage. You know, Canada, Canada, we're in a war with them, right? That's what they're saying, an economic war. And I love it when Trump talks about Canada. And he was talking about Canada yesterday. They need us more than we need them. We don't need them. We got oil, we got Venezuelan oil, we got lots of big, beautiful barrels of oil. We don't need Canada for nothing. And really, what have we ever gotten from Canada, you know, beyond some farming equipment, some oil, Molson and William Shatner, you know, very little. They buy a lot of our crap. I keep hearing different numbers. They buy between, 75 and 95% of all their crap from us. We don't need them, especially for energy. Certainly we don't. But again, if you're one of the cool kids or you're an old fart baby boomer who's still fighting the man, okay, you have to be on the side of Canada. Whether on any given day you give a crap about Canada or not, but because Canada is in an economic tariff war with Donald Trump, you have to be pro-Canada. And Christopher Cross, you remember him? My statement, my question kind of describes to you how I feel about Christopher Cross in general. And again, I'm kind of in a weird territory because he's from San Antonio. But my first exposure to Christopher Cross is when I started my career. Sam, I don't know how your dad started. My generation, it's like all of us had to pay our dues in what was then called adult contemporary music.
25: Oh,
0: which
25: yeah.
0: was
25: that, him
0: light
25: too.
0: Rock. Yeah. Yeah, we all, it's yeah. like we all did. Joe did, I did. You know, yeah. you got to do your time playing Michael Bolton in the early 90s.
25: Right.
0: And having to sound excited about, you know, okay, it's a better variety of the 60s, 70s, 80s, 90s, and today. Baby, right. I'm a want you with bread. You know, we all had to do it. And play that light rock crap and act excited about it because we want to be in radio. I always wanted to do talk radio. From the moment I cracked a mic, I wanted to do talk radio, but I had to, you know, I've never been a big, big music head. And so when I started, you know, I'm playing Christopher Cross. If you get caught between the moon and New York City. Oh boy, here's Arthur's theme. Oh boy. You know, and act like Ride Like the Wind is actually an ass-kicking song. Like, you have to pretend that's an ass-kicking song. Oh, boy, Ride Like the Wind! So I don't have the essential Christopher Cross in my CD collection. And yes, I do have a CD collection. It's crap I had to play 30-odd years ago when I was starting my career. But he's in Canada. He's at an amphitheater in Canada. And he's doing a show. And he apologizes to the Canadians that it's in Toronto. He's at the RBC Amphitheater, whatever the hell that is. I want to tell you how much, I can't do a Christopher Cross imitation because I've never heard the man's voice beyond, you know, if you get caught, but you know, that crap. I want to tell you how much we love your country and appreciate your country very much. And I'm just very sorry and embarrassed that we have an a-hole for president. But don't give up on us. We have an election coming, and we're going to do our best to fix it. And then we'll be buying all your blank again, and you'll be buying all our blank again. And then he's going to toss in, we can be victims of corporate greed together. Christopher Cross. Who every time Ride Like the Wind plays at Walmart in the electronics department, you know, he probably gets a check in the mail. He's doing all right off his musical efforts. If you're being paid to play in Canada, you're not exactly a victim of corporate greed, Chris. You're actually a beneficiary of corporate greed. Corporate greed is actually doing quite well by you. You're getting your royalty checks. You're getting all your stuff. You're doing shows. You made a lot of money off, you know, one Dudley Moore movie. Clooney in Venice running his mouth about, you know, we don't have competent people running our government. And then he starts going off on decency. Again, not to turn, you know, serious all of a sudden, but next week you're going to be hearing people. It's the first year, anniversary of Charlie Kirk's assassination. And to sit and listen to George Clooney preach to me about decency from Venice at a film festival of some kind, when it's his side of the room that makes death jokes about Charlie Kirk and death jokes about Donald Trump and anybody they disagree with, they want them to die and they want horrible things to happen to them. And everybody's a Nazi and everybody's a white supremacist or a phobe or this or that. Don't be preaching to me about decency, man. And again, if you've made a decent living off of corporate American capitalism like Christopher Cross has, the cheapest, easiest thing you can do that requires absolutely nothing of you, just like Bruce Stinking Springsteen, is complain about the president in another country. I know it's sort of like another country, but it sort of is. It's Canada. It is actually another country. Like the easiest thing you can do, like Rosie Stupid O'Donnell, the easiest thing any of these people can do who are our own version of royalty here in America are celebrities. They are our, if you will, royal class. And they live very, very well. And they don't really have to risk anything in life. You know, everything. They got teams of people who do everything for them. They got no worries. Life's good. The easiest thing is to be a rich celebrity in America, even if you're not a top-of-mind celebrity like Christopher Cross, and I personally haven't thought about you since 1989, to complain about the president, and he's an a-hole, and he's rude, and he's not decent, and we're fighting the man of corporate greed and all that. It requires absolutely nothing of you to do that. So now, that didn't work out for Jelly Roll the other week sitting in for Kimmel. But it's just so tired. And plus, Sam and guys, this just gave me an excuse to go on the air and ramble about Christopher Cross and how much I hated playing that stupid song 35 years ago.
25: I could tell you
0: here's
25: better about
0: Arthur's
25: it.
0: Theme. Arthur's theme one more time. And then Mariah Carey's latest hit is coming your way. Okay, that was 1994 for me. All right. So anyway, we're going to cycle back around to Lindsey Clancy, and we had started off the show with that. You know, probably the bigger story of the day. I think it's a little grotesque that it is a story, but it is. And just to catch you up to speed, and I am going to get Sam's thoughts on, you know, some of the things that I was saying in the first hour about feminism and what a weird, grotesque inversion we have of a feminist idea taking place with the Lindsey Clancy case and the support base and the merch, and it's so weird. But what we where we are right now with what happened today is you had one juror that Kevin Reddington, who also has a T-shirt that you can buy with his face on it, had a problem with one juror in regards to reasonable doubt. To the extent, apparently, he wanted that juror kicked off the jury. Judge William Sullivan didn't do that. And instead, he kind of did a catch-up lesson on reasonable doubt and what that means. And we played some of the audio in the first hour and how, you know, the distinction is there's always a doubt that you... This is how I break it down again in my simple Matlock watching brain. Okay, you could have a doubt about anything. And I had brought up the idea that, well, you could have a doubt that space aliens, in fact, killed those kids and not Lacey Clancy, and that's your doubt. But that's not a reasonable doubt. And the standard here is you should have, if you have a reasonable doubt, like the evidence you're seeing, what's being presented to you, anybody who would look at this would have the same issue that maybe you have in a timeline or a piece of evidence. Reasonable doubt, and it's kind of interesting to listen to that guy talk because of the New England accent and the thick accent, and like yesterday when he was talking to the jury, and you're smart enough, you're good enough, you can do this, get back in there and do it. It was kind of the same weird trip when he was talking about reasonable doubt, and reasonable doubt is when you have a doubt that is reasonable. I'm not trying the accent anymore. It's too late in the day.
25: You tried.
0: I tried. I can't do it. But I just think this whole case is screwed up because of the attention. And again, I'd mentioned this idea that I think a former prosecutor was being interviewed on Fox News had said that, you know, a mistrial would actually be good for the defense in this case, where usually it's the opposite, merely because of the social media factor, and that there is a public scrutiny on this and a public reaction to it. And again, as I mentioned, merch being sold, that it works towards the defense's case. And I sort of see that because you've got legions of people now who are wearing Lacey Clancy T-shirts, and it's all about women being strong against a broken mental health system and the oppression of child rearing and marriage and all that happy crap. And we'll take a break and we'll come back and kind of get back to that angle of it and see what you think. Also, Maria Barta, I always get her name mixed up when I try to say it. It's so many syllables. Baratomomo, Romo, Baratomomo.
25: Bartiromo.
0: Bartiromo. I always have a problem with that. She's
25: too Italian.
0: It's very Italian, very paisan, but I could never get all the syllables out. But she's leaving. And Sam, you were saying we don't know why. I don't think nothing has been established as far as why she's leaving. And she did the Sunday morning show for years and years. Mm-hmm. I think it's Financial Futures. I'm usually unconscious when that show is on the weekends, but she's been there for a long, long time. And there's no establishment as to why she's left, but you're already seeing news sources saying or trying to characterize it as something negative or you got fired. We have no validation for any of that at this point, right?
25: So, right. I'm seeing a lot of sources that are saying, oh, she's out, or Fox News ousted her, but there's no official statement from her or from Fox News, just that they've separated and we'll learn more. But yeah, of course they're trying to spin it.
0: Well, yeah, absolutely, because Fox is, you know, they're white supremacists and evil and racist and horrible. And so anything you can spin into a negative, the rest of the media are going to do. So if we hear anything about that and the updates on why she left, we'll bring that to you. Also, Elliot Page says she is not getting any more roles, even though, you know, the big success of The Odyssey. And I don't do pronouns. She says it's because of the trans trip, so we may talk about that. A day without Elliot Page is just like a day without sunshine in talk radio. And, you know, since she transitioned, she looks like something out of Middle Earth. It's just, I don't know. So we may trans out a little bit more later on in the show. There you go. We'll take a break again. It's Sean Rima sitting in for the great Joe Pags tonight. It's always my pleasure to be asked to do this gig. It's a great honor. I've been a fan of Joe's for over 20 years, and I really appreciate just being here and hanging out with y'all. Again, it's a local number for tonight only if you want to call us up and respond to anything that's tumbling out of my mouth, 210-599-5555. Again, it's Sean on the Joe Pags Show.
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0: We were talking. First off, yeah, I was telling you guys off the air that, you know, I always have problems with Bartiromo, who's left Fox
25: right.
0: News.
25: Right.
23: Use it. Excuse you. Tell you.
0: You said, what did you say?
23: It was Bart Tony Simpson Romo and Bart Romo. Simpson.
0: Right. I always have trouble with that's a lot of syllables. It's for some reason, it's always, I've been watching her for years, but I always have trouble. And I was kind of cracking you guys up. So I'm like, here I am on a national show. Maria Bartiromo. Bartolomo.
25: So close, you know.
0: So okay. Close, but yet so far. And so now we got the Bart Simpson Tony Romo thing to kind of keep in my mind. So we don't know why she's leaving, but anyway. And right. But this, I was telling you, because you said I have trouble with Italian words, and I actually, my wife is Hispanic and here in San Antonio, born and raised in San Antonio, though, you know. And everybody knows Spanish here, and I don't know Spanish.
25: True.
0: I know a few dirty words from the West Side that I've heard my wife say.
25: Watch it.
0: She kind of goes in and out. I'm not going to say them on the air. I won't repeat them, but I know some filthy language in Spanish, but I've always wanted to learn another language because I feel intellectually it's a very healthy thing to do.
25: Okay.
0: For your brain.
25: Not for everyone.
0: To learn how to speak another language, but I didn't want to be just boring, I guess, and learn Spanish because everybody speaks Spanish. So I was like, Italian has like an 80% crossover. Or 70% crossover. So if you could speak Italian, a lot of people who speak Spanish speakers can understand what you're saying.
25: Oh, I could go the other way, too. right? You know, you can learn Spanish. Useful, helpful in San Antonio.
3: I was going to go in a different direction.
0: It would help me out. What's that?
3: I was going to go in a different direction and suggest maybe you learn binary since you were talking about the whole AI thing. I was like, there you go. You could speak binary to...
0: Binary?
3: Yeah.
0: Is that like C-3PO?
3: Yes.
0: Is that what he's speaking? Something like droid language?
25: It's zeros and ones. Yeah. Yes. 101100. Yeah.
0: Yeah, I don't work with my wife in the kitchen, you know, if I got to do the dishes. And I go, 0110, baby. 01.
25: Dishes do themselves.
0: Dishes do themselves. They're non-binary. Capisce? So, you know. So, anyway, I tried to learn Italian, but I only know three words. Capisce is one of them. All right. We'll talk about some other
25: lasagna.
0: Stuff. Lasagna. Lasagna. Parcheesi. It's Sean Ryman for Joe Pags on The Joe Pags Show.
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4: Now, Impact Traffic. An update on that earlier issue on 270 eastbound. It was very, very, very slow for a long time. That accident has now been moved to the left shoulder, so traffic's starting to move a lot better there on 270 eastbound between Vasquez and Quebec. Also, Smoky Hill eastbound at E470, there's some major delays there as well due to an accident. That has been cleared. Overall, a fairly decent drive with traffic. I'm Jeffrey Daly.
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12: ABC News, I'm Dave Packer. Jury deadlock in the Lindsay Clancy trial. Her defense attorney suggesting a lone juror is not listening to the judge's instruction. And is all that stands between the Massachusetts mother who killed her three children and a verdict of not guilty by reason of insanity.
13: The judge is expected to question that one holdout juror before the jury begins deliberations for a seventh day tomorrow. The concern is the one holdout could cause a mistrial and force this whole emotional, gut-wrenching case to be replayed.
12: ABC's Aaron Katursky. The Trump administration threatening to revoke the tax-exempt status of all private schools using race and admission, scholarships, or other education. Programs. Authorities in Minneapolis say Wednesday's mass shooting at a department building started outside during an arranged custody handoff. Police say the gunman died in a shootout with responding officers. In total, two residents killed, five other people were hurt, including three police officers. This is ABC News. Texas Governor Greg Abbott surveyed damage today from the Ross Fire burning in Palo Pinto and Jack counties west of Dallas. The fire is still burning amid hot, dry conditions. Governor Abbott says damage assessments are still underway, but no deaths are reported. He credited early warnings, evacuation orders, and local coordination.
14: So with regard to lost homes and other structures, that's still a matter under assessment. Obviously, there are certain areas where we cannot get into and make full assessments at this time. That'll be a process that we will be undertaking rapidly as soon as we can get into all those areas.
12: Sources tell ABC News ICE agent Christian Casto surrendered to federal authorities today to face charges. He made false statements to investigators after he shot and injured a Venezuelan man in Minnesota. Authorities say he lied about the events leading up to the shooting of Julio Cesar Sosa Celis in an immigration crackdown in Minneapolis back in January. Dave Packer, ABC News.
15: A 19-year-old man is in the Arapahoe County Jail on charges of vehicular homicide. Enrique Pene was arrested on Thursday after an investigation led the Greenwood Village Police to him. He is accused of being involved in a fatal hit-and-run accident northbound on I-25 after Orchard last weekend that left a man dead. The highway was closed for hours. Penne was also driving with a revoked license. And Labor Day weekend attracts people to the mountains for cooler weather and other perks as summer comes to an end. CDOT is making some adjustments to a bridge repair project over the Arkansas River going to Buena Vista by stopping work to fully allow traffic to flow freely.
16: We realize folks are going to be trying to get out and enjoy the mountains and enjoy the outdoors, maybe catching a little bit of those early changing colors.
15: CDOT's Lisa Schwante says people traveling to Buena Vista won't run into the half-hour delays that many people saw as repairs took place. That's the latest. I'm Carrie Mack.
4: Now, Impact Traffic. An update on that earlier issue on 270 eastbound. It was very, very, very slow for a long time. That accident has now been moved to the left shoulder, so traffic's starting to move a lot better there on 270 eastbound between Vasquez and Quebec. Also, Smoky Hill eastbound at E-470, there's some major delays there as well due to an accident. That has been cleared. Overall, a fairly decent drive with traffic. I'm Jeffrey Daly.
17: 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Hi, this is Voice of the Boss Mark Johnson. Tonight, Colorado opens the season at Georgia Tech. 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

0: 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To talk to Joe, call 888-941-PAGS. 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
1: Actually, it's Sean Reima in for Joe tonight. He'll be back tomorrow, and we'll go back to normal tomorrow. And for tonight, though, the phone number that we're using is a local number here in San Antonio. I'm at KTSA here in San Antonio, 210-599-5555. If you want to call up and respond to anything that I'm saying, we're hanging out with Sam and Paulo and talking about the news of the day. And I want to get back to some of the things I was saying about feminism in regards to Lacey Clancy, which I think is a freak show. Just all the way around, it's a freak show. I started off the show by saying there's merch. Now, I know other people have done that, but I didn't realize how much Lacey Clancy merchandise there is available online. There's like 93,000 pages of T-shirts, embroidered blankets. I stand, you know, I'm with Lacey. You know, there's even T-shirts of Kevin Reddington, her lawyer. It's bizarre. It's a cottage industry selling Lacey Clancy stuff. And I know it's true of all things now, but it's just so surreal to me. We're talking about a triple murder case, a triple homicide case involving three little kids and their mom. And, you know, it's not that she merely has, like, a Charlie Manson-esque fan club. It's a freaking movement. And it's a movement that is, in a sense, kind of a symptom of our society right now, where everybody's got a diagnosis and the diagnosis absolves you of any responsibility whatsoever. We see this in other situations and dealing with other kinds of issues. I may talk about mental health stuff a little later on in regards to that. Everybody's got a diagnosis. We are overprescribed and nothing's our fault. And the Lacey Clancy story is probably the most surreal example of the sickness that is really kind of penetrating our entire culture and society right now, which is the stuff I was just talking about. But the other thing that's really odd about the Lacey Clancy story is how many women are now coming out in support of a woman, albeit a woman that we know killed her kids. It's a woman's movement. It's, you know, it's the new feminism. You know, you're standing by Lacey Clancy. It's you're striking a blow for women and the oppression of women under a broken mental health system and oppressive men they're married to and expectations and archetypes and patriarchy and all that happy crap. But I had this thought the other day that it's weird in and of itself. Now, first off, as I mentioned in the first hour, there are two different kinds of sickness. Lacey Clancy is nuts. Okay, the fact that she did this came up as an option to her in any way, shape, or form tells me she's nuts and tells you she's nuts. The only difference is, well, is she criminally nuts and that she knew what she was doing was wrong and she planned it, which is my opinion based upon the evidence I've seen just through media and watching this stuff? Or is it like the Lacey Clancy crowd claims, well, no, she... postpartum is it's horrible, and you know, you want to kill your kids, and she was psychotic, and she shouldn't be blamed. In fact, if you put Lacey Clancy in jail, it's like putting all women in jail. We've already seen also, and this is the side effect of a thing like this, because it will be a legal precedent. It's already that, even though there hasn't been a ruling, that other women are coming forward with postpartum who did horrible things and saying, you know, well, I had postpartum. So kind of two bad things happen for women, in a sense, in regards to this case. The first bad thing that happens is that you do hold up a woman who killed her own kids. That's not in dispute, as some kind of empowerment hero, which is what they did with abortion. At some point, abortion did not become a choice of some kind, or we're talking about ending a life. It became an act of female empowerment, which is grotesque. Just like this is grotesque. The other bad thing is that now people are looking at postpartum differently, other than whatever its specific reality is to any given woman who actually has to deal with it. And women do have to deal with it. There's kind of a weird inverted feminism going on here. But the other side of this that is so bizarre is that these are women talking about women And for, you know, the past number of years, I mean, you can take it all the way back to changing rooms and targets 15 years ago or 13 years ago to where we are now with the gender stuff. And I got tranny stories all over the place right now with Elliot Page saying that even though the Odyssey was very successful, she can't get roles because she transitioned. Quote, this is from a Kevin McCarthy's a podcast. I was seen in a certain way before, and it's different now. Gee, Elliot, why do you think that is? You look a little different. The other transgender story is Ennis Cantor Freedom, who has now filed a lawsuit against the Sky player team because he was ejected from the game. And after getting into it with Natasha Cloud, he's got a lawsuit going. Is the WNBA still, like, trying to figure out what a woman is? So we're coming off this era where we have Supreme Court justices who refuse to allow themselves to define what a woman is. The WNBA is holding weeks and weeks of discussion and research to ascertain, you know, what a woman is.

0: because it makes sense. I mean, what is that like for a woman in America in 2026? The fact that culturally and politically, people don't even want to define what a woman is. What is that like?
1: You know, as a millennial and as a woman and as a conservative woman, it's confusing, you know, because, we tried so hard, we as in all women. I mean, I'm not going to put us all right in a basket, but, we want to be, we want to have the same laws. We want to be able to vote. We want to be able to do all the same things as men, and we want to be held accountable. And now all of a sudden we're trying to hold someone accountable and half of women don't want to do that anymore. Like, what in the world is going on? Like, you either, have your cake and eat it, or you go back and be a submissive woman. I don't know. I don't get it. It's confusing.
0: You had said, we had talked off air that you had said the Lacey Clancy case especially is taking feminism back several decades.
1: Yeah.
0: Which it all, the trans thing already was kind of about the business of doing. Which is kind of undoing, decades and decades and decades worth of work and sacrifice and activism going all the way back to the suffragettes who couldn't even, when women couldn't even vote in this country a little over 100 years ago. Okay. And we've had this journey and now we stumble over transitioning dudes and they get to be women just because they claim it. And take on everything that women have achieved and have suffered through to get to a legal case where other women want a woman to be excused, basically, or not held accountable for killing her own children because of some defense claim that she was psychotic, even though we can see plainly from the evidence that she wasn't. And you're saying as a woman, that's not cool either.
1: Right. And honestly, like, I have been doing so much research on this, and it's Lindsay, by the way, just in case. But Lacey. Yeah, it's okay. Yeah. But, I have been looking up all of these cases where a father has gone in and under psychosis has killed his children and a jury has decided his fate in less than 2 hours. I mean, the difference is so ridiculous. And it's like, why are men held at a different standard? Yeah. I mean, as a woman, I have hormones. I have emotions. Well, men also have emotions. What in the world are we even talking about here? She killed her three beautiful babies. This isn't even, like, as Judge Judy would say, this isn't easy. She is guilty 100% and should either face the death penalty or, spend the rest of her life in a miserable cell and rot.
0: Right. Right. And in a sense, for women, in that, it's kind of like we see with racial stuff in this country. We see this in the justice system and we see this in politics. Or in a place like Chicago, if you have a lot of black-on-black crime, right, you can't talk about that because that's racist.
1: Right.
0: And we talk about black people being let out of prison who have multiple, charges or offenses, and they go out and they offend again. You talk about black crime in the inner cities across this country, largely in blue cities, in politically blue cities, and nobody wants to acknowledge it's going on. Or you make the claim that, black kids can't take the same tests as other kids because of cultural oppression and the shadow of slavery and all that stuff. It's kind of the same thing where, she did it. And as a woman, I'm saying, don't excuse her. Why? Because she's a woman and because she has a different biology than men.
1: Right.
0: It's deeply disturbing and surreal. I think a lot of it, too, though, also is the fact, and this is the social media reality, that everything becomes something like this. In a sense, it becomes, this is my viral video now talking about my support for Lacey Clancy Lindsay Clancy. Sorry.
1: Yeah. And have you seen that there are so many couples being like, hey, texting each other and then posting these screenshots online? And they're like, hey, what do you think about this case? And the woman is like, yeah, and they're breaking up over it. Like, these long-term relationships are ending.
0: Yes. Over this case, which, as I said, at the first hour, or I forget when, these kinds of cases really aren't anybody's business. I mean, it becomes a soap opera, becomes a TV phenomenon, an internet phenomenon. But really, at the end of the day,

0: this case is none of my business. This case isn't anybody's business but the people directly involved in it. But yet, people are breaking up their marriages and their relationships right. over how you feel about it. This is America in the year 2026. It really kind of is. And, you know, I'm not anti-social media. I think social media has done a lot of great things, and it's like any other technology and new way of doing. We were talking about AI a little while ago. There's all kinds of good stuff that has come into my life because of social media. But at the same time, there's an equally dark part to it in that it's made everybody fame crazy. And everybody wants to go viral. Everybody wants to be an influencer. Everybody wants their moment. And that's how you end up with people screenshotting their breakups based upon how they feel about a triple murder case.
1: Insane. It's weird. It shouldn't even be a conversation. She's guilty, and she should be convicted.
0: Yeah, and it's as simple as defining a woman and you can't do it because I'm not a doctor. It's the same thing. It's very simple evidence that we've all seen. Well, obviously she thought about it. Obviously there was forethought. Obviously there was planning. And if there was any of that, well, then you have to find her guilty. And yet we're in, today was day six of deliberations. And there's the judge. Judge Sullivan is having to go, okay, this is what reasonable doubt is. You know, I mean, come on. What are you talking about? That there is an issue inside the juror box or whatever, the deliberations, where it's gotten so convoluted and complex and poisoned with all of this stuff that you actually have to talk to the jury one by one and collectively, this is what reasonable doubt is. This is what we want you to think about. And, you know, believe in what you believe in, but reasonable doubt is when you have a doubt that something is, you know, whatever. It's bizarre. Again, it's a freak show. The whole thing's a freak show. We'll take a break, and then Norma, hang on. We'll take a phone call, and we get back. And again, it's Sean Reima hanging out for Joe Pags tonight. The great Joe Pags. It's always a great honor for me to do this gig, and I was very thankful to be asked back. So we'll be right back in a couple of minutes on the Joe Pags Show.
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0: Yeah, man. The Joe Pag Show. Again, Sean Ryman in for Joe. It's always my honor and my pleasure to be invited to do the gig. And we've been talking about a lot of stuff tonight with Sam and Paulo. And let's take a phone call here and see what Norma has to say. Norma, how are you?
18: I'm fine. I just want to revisit this insanity defense with, not guilty by reason of insanity. I don't know why you can't be guilty and crazy at the same time. I mean, why are you not guilty?
0: I think you can be guilty and nuts at the same time. That's kind of what we're dealing with here. It's all about awareness. And Norma, I'm going to keep listening. I'm going to respond to your call. And I can respond to your call because I took an ab psych class in college, okay? For the couple of years I managed to stumble through college. And what we're dealing with here with Lindsey Clancy is kind of the old, what they used to describe to us back then as the difference between a schizophrenic and a psychotic. And the standard metaphor that you heard back then in the late 80s, mid-80s when I was going to school is that a schizophrenic builds castles in the sky. The psychopath or the psychotic lives in them. In that when you have a psychotic break, and some people have successfully argued it used to be really, really, really, really, really hard for a very good reason legally to prove this. But if you have somebody who has a psychotic break, the defining aspect of that is you have no idea that what you're doing is wrong. You're barely cognizant of what's going on. You've had a complete mental break from reality. And very often when people have psychotic breaks, I had a couple of long nights in 1987, but never quite a psychotic break. Very often the people don't have any memory of what they did because they had a psychotic break. They were in complete hallucination, or their brain, their emotional reality just shut down. Their intellectual reality shut down. You're in complete fantasy land. You have no idea. You cannot discern between right and wrong. I kind of liken it to the old Frankenstein movie. Remember that, where Frankenstein, the monster, comes across a little girl who is throwing daisies into the lake, and he picks her up and throws her into the lake, okay? Well, he would be a psychotic, okay? He wasn't able to discern between a little girl and a daisy and had no idea he was doing something wrong. That's the psychotic break or crazy insanity by virtue of insanity defense. What we're looking at with Lindsey Clancy is that, well, no, yeah, it's, does she have to, and I've been saying this all day, does she have to be sort of absolutely nuts to do what she did? Yes, of course she is. But in planning this, and the evidence shows, right, she sent her husband out to an errand to pick up some prescriptions. She bought these exercise bands. I know there was search history stuff. I hate to go dark and graphic, but when she was doing what she did, she had the one quote-unquote problem child kind of away from the others because she felt he would cause her problems. There's a lot of forethought in this. And any level of forethought in regards to Lindsey Clancy means she knew what she was doing. She planned it. She took steps. She figured stuff out. I think the creepiest part is that when her husband called her up and he said, if you'd didn't know what I now know, you would have thought everything was fine, just a normal day. Her voice didn't sound any different. As if she had planned. I think she called him, actually. She called him to make it seem like everything was normal. That's forethought. That's planning. So, by virtue of her actions, nuts. Yes, absolutely. But also, she planned. She had foresight. She had forethought. She thought of stuff to do and how to do it. That is not a psychotic break. And therefore, which most people would agree with me, right? Unless you're some T-shirt wearing weirdo, it's pretty reasonable to believe that she thought this stuff through and planned it. All right, it's Sean Reima in for Joe Pags on the Joe Pags Show.
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21: ABC News, I'm Dave Packer. Tensions flare in the Lindsey Clancy trial. Her defense attorney saying one juror is refusing to follow the judge's instructions. ABC's Aaron Katursky.
22: The judge polled jurors individually to make sure they could follow his instructions, then reminded them of the law.
23: I want to remind you that you are required to follow my instructions on the law as I gave them to you.
22: When jurors were dismissed for the night, Clancy eyed them closely as they filed out of court.
21: The Trump administration making an urgent appeal to the Supreme Court to allow new Postal Service rules for mail-in ballots to take effect immediately. A federal judge temporarily blocking the changes. Meanwhile, North Carolina will start sending out ballots tomorrow. A Louisiana judge issuing a preliminary injunction allowing former NFL players to play with college teams. The SEC is suing LSU over its plan to bring NFL rookies back to play college football again, arguing it's unfair. This is ABC News.
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25: 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Now, impact traffic.
27: One big issue we are dealing with out there is on I-70 eastbound at 225. The center two lanes are blocked due to that crash. Multiple emergency crews are on the scene. Traffic's getting by in the far right shoulder and the left two lanes. So plan for an additional 12 minutes getting through there. Traffic's backing up all the way to Central Park Boulevard. We did have an issue on I-70 eastbound at Chambers, but that has now cleared. Overall, a decent drive. With traffic, I'm Jeffrey Dalle.
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0: It is the Joe Pags Show. Sean Reimer flipping for Joe once again tonight. Hanging out with you and hanging out with Sam and Paulo and talking about what's going on in the world and just riffing on my thoughts and seeing what you think. And again, we have a local number just for tonight only, 210-599-5555. And we were just talking about the protests in Madrid and looking at what's going on in Europe. And yeah, there lies the future of this country. If a lot of this, you know, we're haggling over birthright citizenship still with the president's executive actions. Obviously, a lot of the socialist weirdos and just the Democratic Party in general, and we didn't even make it to get to talking about Tallarico and all that crap. But you know, they're still trying to make sure they got plenty of people here who can vote for them or populate districts who aren't legal citizens. And yet, you look at what's happened in Europe, and there it is, right in front of your eyes. Spain's a mess, man. But I wanted to kind of talk about some thoughts on mental health. We look at the Lindsey Clancy case, and like so many other cases, it always comes back to this discussion that mental health is broken in America. A lot of the people who support her are like, well, you know, mental health failed her, mental health professionals failed her in some way, and It's a term people sling around. Mental health is broken in America, and they don't really think about what are you actually saying. And I want to give you my thoughts on this just very quickly. In that, I think what's happened with mental, because it is, we have serious issues dealing with this issue. You got crazy people everywhere. Okay, we had this crazy woman in New York in Times Square who stabbed a couple of people, killed one of them. They had to shoot her. You know, every other day we're seeing somebody just flip out in some way. Does it not seem to you like we have more crazy people? And it's really kind of easy and passive to say, well, mental health is broken and we got to fix the system and whatever that means. But here's what I think has actually happened, and you can tell me I'm full of crap or whatever. That you go back, and I'm going to take you in a little walk here. You go back to the early 90s, and during the Clinton administration, pharmaceuticals achieved the right to advertise their pills and their drugs on television and radio. I think that was the beginning of this thing I'm going to talk about. And you heard about it a lot back in those days with ADD and ADHD and all that stuff. And suddenly you were hearing prescription drug commercials on the radio and seeing them on TV. And what happened at that point, in my opinion, is that people started to self-diagnose. Well, I got that. When I was growing up and also in the 80s, you know, I could list on one hand people I knew who had an actual clinical determination of chronic depression, bipolar, schizophrenia. You know, these were things that were rare because the diagnostics on it was pretty intense and comprehensive, and it took you a while to get to that diagnosis. Now, what's happened, though, I think, with the pharmaceutical companies in conjunction with the ability to advertise and, frankly, the medical field. I mean, you've gone to your doctor's office and, oh, hey, the guy from the pharmaceutical company came by. He's got some samples. Why don't we try this for you? And in working with the medical field, in a sense, they began to expand the diagnostic net on things like depression, schizophrenia, bipolar, you know, obsessive compulsive disorder. And then you enter into the era of social media, kicks all that stuff in the hyperdrive. And, you know, I know for myself, I've gone into doctor's offices and filled out a single questionnaire and gotten some pretty intense mental health diagnosis. Like, I don't think I'm that, no. And they want to put you on the pills immediately. Now you're probably watching TV. You see commercials for pills for pills, right? If you're on this medication, now you need these three other drugs to handle the side effects of that chemical inhibitor psychotropic that you're on, to help you with your depression diagnosis. And there's a culture of diagnostics now. Haven't you noticed that? Everybody's got one, right? Oh, my OCD, or my depression, or my this, or my that. And I think we've scooped up so many people. There used to be a stigma about people openly talking about whatever mental health struggles they're going through. And I don't think necessarily that was healthy. I think talking about stuff is very, very healthy. But now it's almost gone all the way over to the other side, where my diagnosis is me. And because I have this diagnosis, now I'm a member of a special community of people. And I should, you know, it's my life isn't my choice anymore. It's my diagnosis. It's my depression. It's my postpartum. It's my schizophrenia with a dash OCD or whatever it may be. Now people can't shut up about their conditions and their medical or their mental health issues or whatever diagnostics they have. And I think we've scooped up so many people in that net to get them on the drugs and get them in the treatment stuff that we kind of, like defining a woman, we've kind of lost our way as far as being able to actually or accurately determine when somebody does have a serious mental health condition. And I do agree with RFK Jr. and a whole lot of folks in that we are over-freaking prescribed in this country. And a lot of that also kind of parlays into the increased pace of life and that we all want a quick solution to something. Oh, a pill, we'll do it. I need a pill. I need a medication to handle my whatever the problem is, to take care of it. And maybe your problem requires something other. Maybe it requires some other plan of action or whatever it may be. And this has led us to this place, in a sense, to where we look at a woman who obviously planned to kill her three kids the way she did, and we've got a deadlocked jury on whether or not the postpartum should excuse her from those choices. You know, it's very surreal. But mental health intervention and mental health help, if you will, it is broken in America, but it's not broken because there's something magically wrong with the system or people aren't getting the help that they need or what have you. It's because everybody's got a condition at this point. Jesse Waters said it on The Five the other night that, you know, as if you continue to, well, like in Lindsey Clancy's case, you know, you excuse what people do because of a diagnostic, because of a designation, and you expand those diagnostics even further, well, we're all going to end up there. We're all going to end up with some kind of diagnosis that we could use to excuse our behavior. Because simultaneously with, in a sense, the crumbling of actual mental health care in America, you have this other political and social message that nothing is my fault. It's not my fault. Whatever it may be, I'm not to blame. I got a condition. Sam, I actually say that to my wife, like, whenever, because I, you know, I had a mild heart attack years ago.
1: To you?
0: Whenever she wants some help with the yard work, I'm like, hey, baby, I got a condition. I can't lift that. I can't go out there.
1: It's even funny, but it's, you know? So, I mean, it's 100% true. It's like I was saying on break, it's like so many women are just like, I'm just a girl. I'm just a baby. It's like, no, you're half the population, woman. Okay. You know what I mean?
0: Right. You know, nothing is anybody's fault, and nothing, and I'm just this, and I'm just that.
1: Right, right. And, yeah, put me on the pills. It's not my fault.
0: You know, and I know that I'm in recovery with alcohol and stuff like that. And I actually, oddly, today is 4 years and 7 months, and I've been in that
1: Congratulations.
0: Journey.
1: Congratulations.
0: Thank you. And it's odd. Well, I was planning on kind of talking about this because it is September is National Recovery Month, and we talk about recovery circles, you know, there's kind of a schism over what is a disease you have and what is behavioral, okay? And I think it's true of what we're dealing here with Lindsay Clancy as we're dealing with a lot of these issues in that, well, no, a diagnosis doesn't absolve you of all your behavior. And my thought is always, well, it kind of comes down to the individual person, what's going on with that. Okay, you look at some people, there are people who have to drink. Let's use alcoholism just as an example. There are people who are physically addicted to it. I've known people in my life who are physically addicted to it. And so if they stopped, they couldn't function. You know, these are the people that have to drink right out of bed, their hands shake, they can have massive cardiac events. Happens all the time when people get picked up for, you know, public drunkenness or whatever, and they're thrown into a cage and something really bad happens because they're physically addicted to alcohol. They have a physical condition that must be treated medically before you can get to the behavioral stuff. For me, it was totally different. I just, 40 years of drinking, I walked away. I had no physical reactions whatsoever. I was not physically addicted to it. So my situation was completely behavioral, and I had to change my behavior. But those are two alcoholics, both completely different circumstances. I think it's the same with all mental health issues. Well, everybody's going to be a little different. Everybody's going to need a different response or a different kind of treatment or a different kind of decision-making process. And I think right now it's because being diagnosed has become such a culture in and of itself that it's really kind of folded into, well, it's never my fault. I've got something. I'm diagnosed with something. And I think that's unfortunate. And I think it's unfortunate with the Lindsay Clancy case, because you are going to have women who are suffering really bad from postpartum, and people are going to think about it differently now, one way or the other. They're either going to be Lindsay Clancy supporters who say, well, if you got postpartum, nothing you do matters, and it's not ever your fault. And then you're going to have other people, every time they hear postpartum, they're going to roll their eyes. No, here we go again. Either way, you've done damage to the whole concept of something like postpartum, if that makes sense. And maybe, I don't know if I am or not, but I think that makes sense. Where are we? Let's take one call here, because Usha's been on hold for... Is this Usha?
5: Yes, hi.
0: Hey, hi, how are you?
5: This is Usha, but I also am Usha Varma, doctor. I was an OBGYN, practiced for 48 years. Mm. In Denver as a solo practitioner, which means I saw my patients for 9 months myself. I have a lot to say about the subject of prenatal care. That is the problem, that a patient does not see the same doctor. They're in big groups. A patient might want to talk to one doctor. By the time she sees the other doctor, the person who delivers her does not know anything about her. I think we got a real problem with prenatal care where patients don't get a chance to really have...
0: Is this in regards to, I mean, I hate to cut you off, but I'm short on time. Is this in regards to if the prenatal care is bad or weak, or, again, you're talking about different doctors, not dealing with one case? Does that exasperate or make things like postpartum worse, you mean, or...
5: Yes, because the patient does not really get a chance to connect with the doctor like good old days. Now, I retired last year. The problem is that we need to figure out how the patients react when they never see one doctor in prenatal care. These groups are like 8 or 10 or 12 at a time, and so they don't get to see. And the lady, the person who delivers the baby does not really, maybe not even know the patient. So we got to figure out something.
0: Right. Well, what? Let me get your professional thought, just because I am short on time. Let me get your professional thoughts on the case we're talking about. Are you following the Lindsay Clancy case at all, or what?
5: Yes. I feel two of the things. If she had depression before she got pregnant, that totally got missed in the 3 pregnancies, because she could have had a depression problem before she even got pregnant. The other problem is she did not get a chance to totally evolve, because I have not had that psychosis patients in my practice after 48 years and thousands of patients I delivered and families I delivered. I feel something is going wrong where she did not get a chance in all the years to figure out what she should have told her OBGYN when this was going on. Psychosis is different than depression. And this lady definitely, I feel, went through the motion of psychosis. And today, I'm not a psychiatrist, but the people say just give them drugs. It's not just give them drugs is not the answer.
0: Right. That's what I've been saying, that, you know, we just throw pills at everything. So what you're saying is that you said 48 years.
5: Yeah.
0: Women who are in the throes of postpartum, you're saying going completely psychotic like she's claiming is rare, like you've never seen it.
5: It's very rare. It's really rare.
0: Is there anything about the way she describes that as being, as far as the voices, only being a very short period of time that you think doesn't really quite add up to a psychosis diagnosis?
5: I think she got passed on one too many times until she ended up having the full picture of psychosis. Because women don't, nowadays, if you go for checkups, you get 5 minutes with the doctor. There's
0: right.
5: not much of a talk going on. And I think that needs to change. And I'm telling the medical board, I try to tell them the problem seems to be communication right. that is very limited in the prenatal care.
0: Right.
5: Leave alone after have a baby.
0: Usha, I have to go. I'm just up against the clock here, but I appreciate the insight. You know, I do agree. She's absolutely right. And I've seen this just with my own medical stuff that I've had. In that, and again, thank you for the call. In that medical care, it's rare that you are dealing with one doctor who handles your one case all the way through. There's a lot of telehealth stuff now, and doctors coming in and out of cases. So I think that's valid. I think it's interesting, though, that she does say that what Lindsay Clancy is claiming is something that is incredibly rare. And even in my opinion, the way she's describing the psychosis part of this is not lining up with what forensic psychologists are saying, how that happens. Anyway, I got to take a break. Again, Sean Reimer hanging out tonight. Joe will be back tomorrow. Go back to normal tomorrow, but I appreciate being here on the Joe Pag Show.
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3: And we're back. It's the Joe Pags Show. Final few moments of the Joe Pags Show. I'm a highly over-caffeinated Sean Rima sitting in for Joe again tonight. It's always my pleasure, my honor to do so. And we were just talking with Usha, a doctor who, 48 years, was a woman's doctor. And she, I didn't really clarify, and we were just talking off air about this, and Polo and Sam, that basically what she was saying is when you don't have the same doctor, which happens a lot now, and that's what I was saying, I experienced it, they don't get to know you. So certain things about your case may slip through the cracks because you're seeing multiple doctors over time. So that's what I think her point was, Paula, you were saying that her prenatal care, if you've got multiple doctors, nobody's following. I don't think she was excusing or kind of getting into the territory of, well, Lindsay Clancy isn't guilty or what have you. We really didn't get there. But it is a true thing that medical care in general has gotten very fragmented. Like, my dad had the same heart doctor for 40 years. It was a guy at Johns Hopkins in Maryland. Growing up, you had the same doctor for, you know, a family doctor for everything. You know, they knew you. They knew your life. And that's kind of gone away. That doesn't really exist anymore. Again, I as far as the evidence with her, she may have had all kinds of issues leading up to this. But the only thing they have to determine in this case is what she was cognizant of as far as her planning and her awareness that she was doing something wrong. Certainly she had all kinds of issues, I think we can assume, leading up to this, that maybe, according to the doctor we just spoke with, maybe if she'd had consistent care,
0: might have been a little different. But we'll find out what happens tomorrow. Going to wrap it for me sitting in with the Joe Pags. Thank you, Paulo. Thank you, Sam. Thank you both. That was a lot of fun. Joe Pags back tomorrow. Have a great night. Spread the love. Don't be a jerk. We'll see you later on the Joe Pags Show. Bye.
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19: 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Reuters Institute says we're now one of the top news brands in the nation. 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
31: ABC News, I'm Dave Packer. Tensions flare in the Lindsey Clancy trial. Her defense attorney saying one juror is refusing to follow the judge's instructions. ABC's Aaron Katursky.
32: The judge polled jurors individually to make sure they could follow his instructions, then reminded them of the law.
33: I want to remind you that you are required to follow my instructions on the law as I gave them to you.
32: When jurors were dismissed for the night, Clancy eyed them closely as they filed out of court.
31: The Trump administration making an urgent appeal to the Supreme Court to allow new postal service rules for mail-in ballots to take effect immediately. A federal judge temporarily blocking the changes. Meanwhile, North Carolina will start sending out ballots tomorrow. A Louisiana judge issuing a preliminary injunction allowing former NFL players to play with college teams. The SEC is suing LSU over its plan to bring NFL rookies back to play college football again, arguing it's unfair. This is ABC News. The accused leader of a Penn State University multimillion-dollar drug ring is out on bail today. Agostino Apatiello is accused of supplying Penn State students with drugs in an operation run out of two fraternity houses. ABC's Perry Russum.
34: Apatiello is facing multiple counts of possession with intent to deliver and conspiracy. He has pleaded not guilty. Penn State has suspended the Delta Upsilon fraternity. The fraternity putting out a statement saying they are cooperating with the investigation. Sigma Chi, which operates independent of the university, saying this conduct is an egregious violation of our values. The university says it is cooperating with law enforcement.
31: Police arrested more than a dozen former students and one parent in connection with the alleged drug ring. Pabst Blue Ribbon is offering a reward of up to $20,000 for help finding a missing truckload of beer. The company says a truck carrying more than 1,600 cases was stolen from a California distribution center last month. Dave Packer, ABC News.
35: Law enforcement across the Front Range spent a week pulling over cars with expired tags, expired templates, or no plates at all. While Denver handed out 251 citations, Aurora handed out 275. And Colorado Springs topped the list with 313 tickets. Other agencies handed out a few, and the total for the week-long effort was just shy of $1,095 citations. And Denver is keeping Alterra Mountain Resort headquarters in town. The company that owns the Icon Pass is taking advantage of numerous state and local grants to move its HQ from River North into the old Denver Post building. Governor Polis says Alterra is a heavy hitter in the outdoor industry.
1: Alterra, storied company behind the Icon Pass destinations we know and love, A-Basin, Steamboat, Winter Park. They will be kind of the cornerstone and anchor.
35: Alterra received a nearly $2 million job growth incentive tax credit along with other incentives. That's the latest. I'm Carrie Mack.
15: Now, impact traffic.
2: Still dealing with very, very, very heavy traffic and slow speeds. I-70 eastbound at 225. There is a crash there. The center two lanes are blocked due to that crash. Traffic backing up all the way past Central Park Boulevard. It's about a 15-minute delay getting through that area. Traffic's getting by on the far right shoulder and the left two lanes. Other than that, we're looking fairly decent around the metro area. No other major issues with traffic. I'm Jeffrey Dalle.
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36: Hey, Thursday at 4. How should Colorado law treat driverless cars? 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
37: This is Lee Habib, and this is Our American Stories, the show where America is the star and the American people. Coming to you from the city where the West begins, Fort Worth, Texas. Up next, the story of a small-town Iowa kid who became, against all odds, one of the Jackie Robinsons of opera, even though he freely admits it was Leontine Price, not him, who was the first to break the color barrier in the art. But that's even more incredible, considering she told him before his first performance at the Metropolitan Opera, quote, "It will be more difficult for you as a black man than it was for me as a black woman." Let's get into the story.
38: My name is Simon Estes, and I was born in a little town in Iowa called Centerville. It was a coal mining town. And I grew up in poverty in a little house that was 27 feet by 25 feet. I said feet. Can you imagine how small that was? 27 feet by 25 feet. We had no running water, no electricity. And at nighttime, when it got dark, it was just dark. My mother was a great mother. My father couldn't read or write. His parents were both slaves. And he was taken out of school in the third reader. In the colored schools back in those days, they didn't call them grades, like first, second, third, etc. They called them first, second, reader. I don't think my father ever brought home a check more than $18, and he was working 12 hours a day. When he came to Centerville, he worked in the coal mines, and there's a lot of dust down in those coal mines. And in those years, people didn't realize to wear a mask. Whoever worked in the coal mine, those people died between 50 and 60 years of age with black lung because they inhaled all this black dust. My father had it so badly when he would come home, he couldn't talk. He was wheezing like someone having an asthma attack. He had to stop working because he had asthma. And as I say, we were extremely poor from a financial point of view. But we were billionaires in our faith in God and Jesus and integrity. We always prayed for every meal, whether it was breakfast, lunch, dinner. We were prayed and thanked the Lord that we had a little bit to eat. Fridays, when it came along before my father got paid, of course, sometimes we didn't have hardly anything in the house to eat. My mother would make gravy out of bacon grease, flour, and water, and sometimes maybe milk. And we very seldom had a lot of meat because we couldn't afford it. Centerville was very racist in those days. Colored people couldn't do a lot of things that the white people. We weren't allowed to sit downstairs in movie theaters with white people. Most of the restaurants, we couldn't eat in them. We couldn't swim in the swimming pool till finally they would let us swim on Saturday from 9 o'clock to 11 o'clock. And then the colored people had to get out of the pool, and they put more disinfectant in the water. My mother never did learn how to swim, and she died when she was almost 95. She always regretted that she never learned to swim. I remember a kid, his name was Kenneth, and he was very light-skinned, and he got a job packing people's grocery bags, you know, and he stole a candy bar. And this is a real true story. He stole the candy bar. But they saw him, and what did they do? They didn't tell his parents. They called the police. Now, he was 16 years old. They put him in jail, and when they had a court date, obviously he was guilty. They put him in the Fort Madison prison. That is the federal prison. So he was put in at 16 years of age for having stolen a candy bar. If a white boy had done that, they probably would have told his parents, called him, hey, your son stole a candy bar. But can you imagine they put him in the federal prison until he was 21 years old? I mentioned that because that was one of the saddest stories that we had in Centerville. That's the way it was. But what really helped me, and I would say my sisters too, was our faith. If it had not been for the Bible, maybe I wouldn't have been as successful because perhaps I would have been bitter. Some black people, colored people, obviously were frustrated. But our parents taught my three older sisters and me never to hate white people, just to pray for them. And my mother taught my sisters and me humility. Well, when you're very, very poor, usually you're humble in life. But we all went to church. The white people went to the First Baptist, and the colored people went to the Second Baptist Church. And the ministers preached for a long time. They were very emotional. Of course, the ministers, as you probably know, in those Second Baptist churches, they'd be yelling, hallelujah, thank you, Jesus, and everything. But that was very important in our development as human beings, because when we go into churches, obviously, there was no discrimination because we were all colored people. And the church services would last a long time, but music was vitally important. There was a choir, and my mother, she played the piano in the church and directed the church choir. She had this great voice that I inherited from her. God gave it to her, and she gave it to me. Anyhow, I wanted to be a singer. When I was in junior high school, they invited me to sing over in the high school choir. In my high school class, I was the only colored person. We had 125 graduates, and that had never been done before, but I was the first soprano, so my voice was really high. And this teacher, his name was Don Gunderson, he was the high school choral director, and I asked him, I said, "You think I could ever earn a living singing?" He said, "Yes, you could." Well, I was thinking popular singers, I mean, Perry Como, Bing Crosby, Frank Sinatra, Nat King Cole, you know, "When I Fall in Love," this type of music I sang then. That was something that I could do. I didn't think about classical music or opera. In my senior year, I went to choir rehearsal and I hardly had any voice. And the choral director couldn't figure out what's wrong, because here I was 18 years old, still singing first soprano with the girls. So he sent me

0: 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We'd love to hear them and put them on the air. Our audience loves them too.
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7: And we return to Our American Stories, and with Simon Estes. When we last left off, Simon was telling us how he thought his singing career was over before it even began. He sang soprano well into his senior year of high school, and now his voice was changing, and he was heading off to college. It was time for a change of plans, or so he thought. Let's get back to the story. Here again is Simon.
8: I decided I wanted to be a doctor, so I went in pre-med. But then I wanted to sing in the choir, and I didn't realize that the choral director was a racist, to be quite blunt about it. He said, "Oh, no, your voice isn't good enough." And I said, "Oh, well, you're the head of the voice department. Could I take voice lessons with you?" He said, "No, you have no talent. I wouldn't waste my time with you." Being colored, he didn't think I could do Bach, Brahms, Beethoven, classical composers. He said, "However, there's a young teacher coming here this fall." Now, this was 1957. And he said, "Maybe he'll take you." He did. His name was Charles Kellis. He was a Greek man. Kyriakos was his Greek name. And he heard me singing, and he said, "You know, you have a voice to sing opera." And I said, "What is opera?" In Centerville, obviously, we didn't have an orchestra. We only had choral music. 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
6: And we continue with Our American Stories and the story of the Green Bay Packers. And the first two voices you'll be hearing here are those of Vince Lombardi, the legendary coach of the Packers, and his daughter, Susan. Let's take a listen.
7: I had felt that I had done what I could for the Giants, really, and I just felt that it was time for me to move, really, and I made it a point to try to move. I wasn't going to be satisfied as an assistant coach, and I wanted to be a head coach of a professional football team, and Green Bay gave me the chance to be one.
8: All right, the big announcement. We are moving to Green Bay, Wisconsin. Where's Wisconsin? So the next day, my father comes home with a map. He said, "This is the state of Wisconsin." And he's looking. Green Bay. It ain't even on the map. And I'm going, "Well, I'm not moving any place that's not on the map." And he said, "When I am done, it will be on that map. And you'll know exactly, Susan, where you live."
9: The 1960s saw Green Bay climb even higher, winning 5 championships, including 2 Super Bowls. It was perhaps the most dominant period of any team in NFL history. However, even at the height of the Packers' success, a new threat was beginning to form, and it came from down the road in Milwaukee. If the Packers were ever going to move anywhere, it would have been to Milwaukee. The city was bigger, wealthier, and far more recognizable on the national stage. For most NFL franchises run by profit-driven owners, a move like that would have been absolutely inevitable. But as we know, the Packers weren't a normal franchise, and instead, they turned Milwaukee into a strategic battleground. For context, the Packers had included Milwaukee as part of their exclusive home territory ever since the 1930s. This involved the team playing several home games there every single season. By keeping a presence here early on in their history, the franchise essentially turned Milwaukee into Packers.

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1: ABC News, I'm Dave Packer. Jury deadlock in the Lindsey Clancy trial. Her defense attorney suggested a lone juror is not listening to the judge's instruction and is all that stands between the Massachusetts mother who killed her three children and a verdict of not guilty by reason of insanity.
2: The judge is expected to question that one holdout juror before the jury begins deliberations for a seventh day. The concern is the one holdout could cause a mistrial and force this whole emotional, gut-wrenching case to be replayed.
1: ABC's Aaron Katursky. According to Gas Buddy, the national average price of diesel fuel rising to a record $5.82 a gallon, up more than $2 from a year ago. President Trump poised to break ground on a massive triumphal arch in the nation's capital even before getting final approval from a federal review panel. The Interior Secretary announced excavation work for the 250-foot gilded arch will begin over the next 2 weeks. This is ABC News.
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14: 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To every driver out there, we see you, we thank you, and we honor the miles behind you and the ones still ahead.

0: other side is insane.
1: That's the only thing you got.
0: Yeah.
1: And hope it wins.
0: I hope it wins for them. But you can't be out there saying everything is fine when you can look at every single poll. Doesn't matter whether it's conservative or liberal. Republicans and the president are getting killed on prices. And then his base that has stayed with them on tariffs is now going, what the hell are you doing with beef and oil now? Now you're going, you're saying you want to help manufacturing. Now you're saying you're actually going to dump. The president of the United States is approving the dumping of foreign products in to lower the price and hurt the domestic economies.
1: That goes further than the exemptions in December of last year.
0: It's mind-boggling.
1: Yep.
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3: Weather-wise, what does the travel forecast look like for the unofficial final holiday of the summer season, Labor Day?
4: As we start Friday, that ridge of high pressure will be parked generally over the southeastern United States.
3: Meeting hot and dry conditions, according to USDA meteorologist Brad Rippey. Although the heat dome will shift west, covering the southeastern Great Plains by Labor Day Monday.
4: And underneath that heat dome, expect daily high temperatures to approach, reach, or exceed 100 degrees just about every day.
3: Frequent rainfall is expected around the heat dome periphery, primarily along the nation's northern tier. Rippey adds that could be periods of severe weather in some locales.
4: If you're going to be out and about in the west, not only will there be the opportunity for showers in the northwest and the southwest, but we will be looking at autumn-like temperatures, some significantly cooler weather.
3: I'm Rod Bain reporting for the U.S. Department of Agriculture in Washington, D.C.
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5: ABC News, I'm Dave Packer. The Lindsey Clancy jury still deadlocked and set to resume deliberations after a dramatic day in court. The impasse is being blamed on a single holdout accused of refusing to follow the judge's instructions as they try to determine whether Clancy's criminally responsible for killing her children. The judge rejecting an attempt to remove that juror. U.S. casualties mounting in the war with Iran since late February. 18 American troops have been killed, nearly 800 wounded. And there were two intense rounds of attacks this week alone, but Vice President J.D. Vance says it's not a war.
6: I wouldn't call it a war. Right now, there is no active shooting. I recognize there have been places where this has flared up. Major combat operations, again, major combat operations lasted for about 6 weeks.
5: A 70-year-old woman is reportedly in critical condition after police near Daytona Beach say she entered their station and opened fire. She was wounded after leaving the building. This is ABC News.
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9: ABC News, I'm Sherry Preston. Rescuers in Nepal have pulled two workers alive from a tunnel at a hydropower plant 9 days after devastating floods. Search teams heard voices from inside the tunnel in the morning. Images showing a rescuer carrying one worker out in the afternoon on his back, covered in mud. More changes on the way at the Pentagon. Here's ABC's Victor Okendo.
10: Just days after the Secretary of the Army resigned, following months of tension with Defense Secretary Pete Hegseth, President Trump has now tapped Adam Tell to take over as acting Army Secretary. Tell is the Army's top civilian leader, whose most recent role was overseeing the Army Corps of Engineers.
9: Vice President J.D. Vance telling reporters that what's been happening in Iran is not a war, even though there have been places where, in his words, things have flared up. The price of diesel fuel hitting a record high amid the flare-up, $2 more from a year ago, a gallon at $4.14 a gallon. Regular gas is now at its highest level ever heading into a Labor Day weekend. This is ABC News. A candidate running for a seat in the Missouri State House has been charged with planting drugs in his opponent's car. ABC's Chuck Sievertson has more of the details.
11: Thomas Ross, candidate for Missouri House District 161, allegedly had his then-campaign manager plant cocaine in the car of his primary opponent, Louise Secker. Ross won the Republican primary and is currently running for state Senate. Court papers say Ross allegedly hatched the scheme in June. The former campaign manager provided the FBI with an audio recording of Ross, where they allegedly discussed the plot, with Ross quoted saying, "If you can pull it off, pull it off."
9: The latest part of the world dealing with dangerous haze caused by wildfires is Malaysia. An emergency has been declared today as the air pollution index soars. Schools have also been closed because of the smoke. And in this country, it's rain and storms. We're learning about 100,000 homes across the D.C. area are without power right now because of overnight weather in which wind gusts were more than 60 miles an hour. Sherry Preston, ABC News.
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22: Welcome to our Friday morning drive, where most of CDOT's reported overnight work appears to be wrapped up across the Denver listening area. Eastbound US 36, we do have a right lane closed just after the off-ramp to South Bend I-20. Work westbound Pena between Gun Club Road and E-470. CDOT reports lanes closed for construction both directions on Santa Fe north of Evans and long-term work on Floyd Hill. I'm Danny Christos with traffic.
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37: Starting your morning off right. A new way of talk. A new way of understanding. Because we're in this together. This is your morning show with Michael Del Giorno.
38: Sure is. And Mark Larson in for Mr. Del Giorno, who's back on Monday. Monday is going to be the Dolly Parton special, which is well done and deserves a replay, and that'll happen on Monday, on Labor Day, and then he's back here live on the on your morning show, your station, wherever you happen to be across America. So happy to be here for Michael, Mark Larson, based in San Diego, where we love California. And I grew up in the Midwest. I grew up in Rockford, Illinois, but moved in covered wagons, newly married 50 years ago. We had kids, and they have kids, and I love California. Hate how it's being run, That's a whole separate show. Talking a lot about, obviously, the big stories here, as we always do on your morning show, as Michael does so well. The Lindsey Clancy case, that's kind of the undercurrent. What's going to happen today? Probably a mistrial. A lot of comments on that on the talkback, and you know how to use that red microphone button, named after our own Red. Nice honor. Do you get residuals off them? The Red microphone. Well,
0: that would be a big no.
38: Okay, just checking. I don't see if there's a new stream of revenue there somewhere. Because, you know, these are the days in which we live in the world of media. Rory O'Neill is going to join us in a second. But I want to go to this talk back, and it cut out a little bit at the beginning. It's from Becky, WMAN, is that right?
0: Yeah.
38: Which is weird, because I kept saying, I want to hear from a woman, and WMAN. W-man. What are the chances? Anyway, so she was starting to talk about this issue. We're a lot of the talk, and again, guys, you know, obviously we're not women, but she's addressing this idea that if the kids are out of line, do you suddenly go to, I think I'll kill the kids? You know, that's the heart of this whole issue. So here's what Becky said, a little bit in progress when we picked up the talk back.
1: Yeah, I think she said that her baby was crying a lot.
38: Oh, her baby was crying a lot.
2: She never slept for more than 20 minutes. One morning, I thought if I put the pillow over her head, she will stop crying. The difference between sane and insane is the second thought was, oh, but then she'll die, and I'll spend the rest of my life crying, and I didn't hurt her, and now she's a beautiful 25-year-old. I still don't believe that this woman is insane, because those children fought her. A 5-year-old fought her.
38: And that's the heart of that whole story. So we'll watch that as it unfolds today. Covering everything else is the legendary national correspondent. You know him, you love him, Rory O'Neill. Rory, good to talk with you here. And boy, J.D. Vance, suddenly he's back in the news with that press conference. That was that surprising? Or most people saying, well, gee, you lost a lot of weight. I guess that's the takeaway.
3: That was one of the questions that was asked of him. Steve Doocy at Fox asked him about his weight loss, and the VP said it was Robert F. Kennedy Jr. giving him the advice on how to lose weight, what to eat. He said he eats a lot more sauerkraut these days. Mm. And as the VP quipped, he's like, if you want to lose weight, talk to Bobby Kennedy. If you want to have a diet you enjoy, don't talk to Bobby Kennedy. So it sounds like the vice president is begrudgingly on this diet.
38: Yeah, it's fermented, cabbage and all that kind of stuff, and I guess some assorted roadkill.
3: I don't want to be stuck on Air Force Two with a guy eating a lot of sauerkraut, though. I'm just going to tell you right now that may not be the best flight
38: that
3: experience.
38: Yeah.
3: And but yeah, the running joke was that Mark. Go ahead.
38: No, and a lot of them, a lot of the people within the administration apparently are on that same diet. So this could be not just one. With exhaust,
3: right?
38: If you will.
3: Yeah, but some had feared that Marco Rubio would get another job, but no, this one went to J.D. Vance. He's, I don't think we'll see this all the time, but he certainly did a good job of laying out the administration's viewpoints on a broad range of issues, especially as it relates to the economy and to Iran. He was also asked about data centers, Tucker Carlson, and the list seems to go on and on. And it's good practice for him, you know, if, as we believe, he's going to be hitting the campaign trail himself probably in just a matter of months.
38: It kind of seems like he's already on that trail, which I know comes with the gig, right? And you even have Ted Cruz out there. Ted makes no, he doesn't try to hide the fact he'd love to be president as well, because he did a little bit of a jab or two toward Vance. So it's interesting watching that dynamic, you know.
3: Yeah, it's already starting. It's like horses at the gate, raring to go, right? And they can't wait for the midterms to get beyond them so that they can really focus on full campaign mode for 2028. They may be loving this. I'm not sure about the rest of us out here who would love to maybe have a break from politics just for a little while.
38: Yeah, and that was interesting. That was the first press briefing since, July? And Vance takes
3: 40 days.
38: Yep. Yeah, and still the quite well. And compared to the previous administration, weren't there? There were many months that would pass. So it's not like there's a shortage of updates from all things Trump.
3: I was going to say 40 days since a White House press room briefing. But you know, you get actually to talk to the president twice a day most times.
38: Yeah.
3: Very different.
38: Yeah. About the drama with Maria Bartiromo over at Fox, and you know, the heavier the two rumors, as you know, Rory, are that she was maybe leaking some internal communications to the president, which would be a no-no. But then there's also the, I think, bigger right. rumor that maybe she's going to be getting the press secretary gig. Is that a thing?
3: No, I don't think we could afford her to be the press secretary, and I don't think she'd take the pay cut either. But the fact that she wasn't allowed to say goodbyes is sort of is a bit of a red flag.
38: Mm. What's the current betting? Not that there's actual betting going on. We'd never have that in the White House.
3: But there is.
38: What's the horse race for that job for the press secretary?
3: Yeah, it's been all over the map. Some, you know, other press people from within the office to, you know, people like Scott Jennings, the commentator over at CNN. It's been broad, to say the least.
38: Well, we're going to talk more about the weekend travel with you later on here. But obviously, gas prices, everything else have to do with what's going on in Iran. It's been a weird week where it's starting to feel like deja vu, you know, where it's like, OK, we're going to have a stern warning and then we're going to talk some more and then we're going to hit them hard. And then it goes back and forth. You know, I don't know. Maybe it's just me. I feel like, OK, we just get this over. I mean,
3: this show is a repeat from May. So that's all right.
38: Yeah.
3: Hey, Mark.
38: Yeah.
3: All right. We'll talk to you in a few hours. Thanks.
38: All right. Thank you. There's Rory O'Neill, our national correspondent. Obviously this weekend, you're feeling at the gas pump in some states more than others, but that's obviously part of what's going on with Iran as well. But at any rate, we'll get into the top five stories coming up here as well on your morning show. I'd love to hear from you. The Red Talkback mic and the iHeartRadio app is where you go. Also, later on, and speaking of travel, I'll get to this this Washington Post piece. Not that I like quoting the Post, because normally we know where they are editorial-wise. But once in a while, there's some surprises. They've done a one-star review roundup of the pretty much the most torturous airports in America. So you may be traveling through some of them. We will elaborate on that in a bit as well. It's Mark Larson in for Michael DelGiorno on your morning show. Love to hear from you, because after all, it's your show. So hit that red talkback mic, and you have up to 30 seconds to be eloquent or not. Either way, we love you.
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0: it's Ben Ferguson, and I got to tell you, the midterm elections, they're really heating up, and congressional control and President Trump's agenda hang in the balance. 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According to Cauchy's new midterms hub, Republicans have a 52% chance to control the Senate. 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Texas should favor Paxton, but Republicans cannot take this race for granted. The stakes, they're high. So use the promo code MORNING to get up to $20 when you trade 20. 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
4: ABC News, I'm Sherry Preston. Vice President J.D. Vance says he wouldn't call the conflict going on with Iran a war despite recent escalations. On Thursday, Iran fired at U.S. ally Kuwait, retaliation for U.S. strikes earlier this week. The conflict, meantime, impacting oil prices, which remain high.
5: Analysts warn diesel prices could climb higher still, with farmers burning fuel for the fall harvest and home heating oil season just weeks away.
4: ABC's Victor Okendo. Two people pulled alive from the mud following the flooding in Nepal. It killed more than 1,200 people. The two were found deep inside a hydropower facility tunnel. The Labor Department will release jobs numbers for the month of August later this morning. The report expected to show that the market bounced back last month from a dismal July. Work on the big triumphal arch will begin in the next 2 weeks in Washington, the White House says, despite lawsuits against it filed by veterans who say it will block the view between the Lincoln Memorial and Arlington National Cemetery. This is ABC News.
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9: Nice and easy drive so far. Good Friday morning. Starting to get a little busier out here, but speed's still up on the high side. No problems to deal with. I-25 corridor looks great. Starting to get a little busier out of North Glen and Thornton. No trouble for you downtown in the tech center. Take about 10 minutes. It's a good drive on I-70. Heading up into the high country. 65 minutes on I-70 from Golden up to the Eisenhower Tunnel. With traffic, I'm Susan Thielen.
10: 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You won't want to miss the next episode of Our American Stories.
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15: It's going to be another hot one out there today as temperatures top out in low 90s. Good sunshine in the morning. A few afternoon clouds begin to kind of cruise on through with a small chance for an isolated little shower. I'm Fox 31 Pinpoint Weather Meteorologist Travis Michaels.
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10: The first game of the NFL season with the Seahawks hosting the Patriots is just 5 days away. Players on most NFL teams are getting this weekend off before season openers next week. Two players cut from NFL rosters have been granted an injunction by a Louisiana judge allowing them to play for LSU. The SEC is suing to try to prevent it. And baseball last night included the Dodgers avoiding a sweep by scoring 2 in the 9th to rally past St. Louis. I'm Matt McCoy.
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10: ABC News, I'm Sherry Preston. The war in Iran pushing energy prices up to record levels on this holiday weekend. ABC's Matt Rivers says they're higher than they've ever been on Labor Day.
11: Regular gas now sits at $4.14. That's the highest ever heading into a Labor Day weekend. And analysts warn that diesel prices could climb higher still, with farmers burning fuel for the fall harvest and home heating oil season just a few weeks away.
10: Vice President J.D. Vance saying he wouldn't call what's happening in Iran a war, even though there have been, in his words, flare-ups from time to time. Just in from the Labor Department, U.S. non-farm payrolls, a jobs report, rising. 162,000 jobs were created last month. 55,000 were expected. A very strong jobs report. In Nepal, two people pulled alive from that hydropower facility tunnel 9 days after devastating floods there. The two say others are down there still alive. They were caked with mud when they were found. This is ABC News. A pedestrian was killed when a Tesla ran into a security stand in the parking lot of a Trader Joe's in Los Angeles. ABC's Niku Kuzori went to the scene.
12: A woman in her 30s was killed after a driver plowed to this security stand in front of this Trader Joe's parking lot, and four others were rushed to the hospital. The fire department confirmed the driver was a 91-year-old woman who was transported to the hospital with non-life-threatening injuries. Three others were also rushed to the hospital. Two of the victims are believed to have critical injuries.
10: The woman saying she tried to stop the car and that her foot was on the brake, but the vehicle, she says, kept going. Romans are lashing out against golf cart tourism in Italy's capital city. Hundreds of the golf carts have started carrying people through the historic district. Some call it an invasion. Critics say the carts have run amok, parking illegally, worsening already bad congestion, and they say unlocking another of Dante's circles of over-tourism. I'm Sherry Preston, ABC News.
13: The Adams 12 School District has narrowed down the list of schools it's considering closing. They're looking at shutting down one middle school and 5 elementary schools. Superintendent Chris Godowski says staff put a lot of thought and consideration into the plan, but closing schools is not easy.
14: This is my going into my 18th year as superintendent, and today is one of the most difficult days during that entire journey.
13: The board is expected to vote on the recommendation at its October 7th meeting. A hearing is set in Douglas County to protest the way commissioners referred a measure to the November ballot.
15: An initiative will put the question of expanding the Board of Commissioners to voters on the November ballot. But supporters of the measure, like Democratic State Representative Bob Marshall, object to the commissioners adding a fiscal note.
16: Yeah, they were just trying to throw a big number in there to try and scare off people from voting for it.
15: The initiative offered two options on how they would be elected, either three by district and two at large, or all five by district. The commissioners added a third option to make all commissioners at large.
13: That's Connor Shreve. That's the latest. I'm Keenan Dixon.
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18: Minor crash this morning, northbound I-25 at Highway 36, off in the shoulders, not causing any kind of a delay. We're getting a little busier out here, still a pretty good drive for us. I-25, some minor congestion through downtown. Some crowding on 270, 225, getting past Parker Road. The Boulder Turnpike looks great. Highway 36, speeds on the high side. C-470, 6th Avenue, all clear. With traffic, I'm Susan Phelan.
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9: It's going to be another hot one out there today as temperatures top out in low 90s. Good sunshine in the morning. A few afternoon clouds begin to kind of cruise on through with a small chance for an isolated little shower. I'm Fox 31 Pinpoint Weather Meteorologist Travis Michaels.
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16: Okay, I promised you some information about the brain that I learned from Mitt Romney.
17: Yes.
16: Thought was interesting.
17: Would have made a great president.
16: I've probably heard it. Yes, he absolutely would have. Well, you talk about an anachronism to today's politics. Mitt Romney. He was the left's version of Hitler back in 2012. Give me a break.
17: Every Republican is the left's version of Hitler. It goes with
16: but the Mitt the Romney.
17: Oh, I know. I know. Are you serious?
16: Anyway, so Mitt Romney didn't announce he wasn't running for president. He wasn't out there talking about it. Somebody, he was doing an interview and somebody asked him. And he said, I'm not running for president in 2028. He said, we need to do something about our move toward really, really old people being in government all the time. The human brain, according to Mitt Romney, the human brain shrinks by about 20% by the time you're 80. The size of your brain is a fifth smaller by 80? That seems like a lot.
17: That's horrifying.
16: Yes, I'd say so. That's one of his reasons why he didn't think people his age, because he's 80, should be president. Trump's 80. Mitch McConnell's 206. Lindsey Graham Biden. Was a mere... Yeah, Biden. Lindsey
18: Graham, that bad at healthcare.
16: Lindsey Graham was a mere 71. Does everybody's brain shrink, but some people just deal with it better? Or is that like an average and some people's brains don't shrink to explain the Henry Kissingers or whoever of the world that they get to a really old age and still their brains seem to work fine?
17: I would guess it's some shrink a little, some shrink a lot.
16: Boy, mine's, but like, I don't, a, mine's I don't like the size of a golf ball right now.
17: It's like 50% of what it once was.
16: Yeah. I can tell it's just like I can shake my head and it's like, ticka, ticka, ticka, ticka, bouncing around in there.
17: Wow. Like a golf ball in a bathtub. That's exactly. Just unfortunate.

0: fortunate.
1: Yeah. Oh, that's chilling. Absolutely.
2: It is. So this story is gross, but it's true, and it's interesting. I'm concerned because I work with people who are easily baited into lowbrow humor, but...
1: Wow. How unfortunate for you.
2: Anyway, so I'm downtown my little burg in California where California decriminalized crime and all kinds of behavior. Right. And so there's all kinds of gross and, everything's locked up in every store because they don't prosecute you for stealing. So if you want deodorant at the CVS, you have to have somebody bring a key. We've talked about that. Mm-hmm. Street people, various places, that sort of thing. So I'm walking down the sidewalk and I'm actually walking to a place to get a slice of pizza, which this did not help my appetite. I'm walking to a place to get a slice of pizza last night after dropping my son off and his friends off downtown. And there's
1: the fact that you have a pizza by the slice place, College Town, makes me so jealous.
2: I love the pizza by the slice.
1: Oh, yes.
2: Although, again,
1: America, baby,
2: it was not as appetizing after this. So I'm walking down the sidewalk and there are a handful of firefighters standing on the sidewalk. And there's a fire truck, like the small one, like the fire chief red pickup truck, parked in front of this coffee shop. And I thought, because we've ridden with the fire department before, I thought somebody had a heart attack or choked or something like that. Mm-hmm. You know, any sort of health problem, the people that show up are the fire department right off the bat. And then, but I'm getting closer and I'm walking down the side. Watch your step. No, look out. And I look down and.
1: Oh, boy. Had they been eating too much Taco Bell lettuce or.
2: It was used food. I mean, it was the byproduct of a human after they have taken all the nutrients out of their meal.
1: I see.
2: And passed it apparently onto the sidewalk right there, like right downtown in front of all the stores. A big pile.
1: Who wants pizza?
2: Full size.
1: Oh, Lord.
2: Chipotle burrito size pile right there.
1: Oh, boy. Oh, golly. And Nobody is enjoying this.
2: What I thought was interesting about it is there are like four firefighters when I walked up. By the end of it, there were maybe eight. And then the full fire truck, like the full ladder truck. So you had the full giant half block long ladder truck, pickup truck. Maybe 8 to 10 firefighters standing around.
1: The ladder truck, what? In case the guy pooped in a tree as well? What's going on here?
2: Standing around looking at this pile of poo. And what I got a kick out of, this is what I did, because I just thought this was fantastic in an awful sort of way. I stood, because everybody's walking by. Nothing draws a crowd like a crowd. Everybody's wondering what the heck's going on. I stood on the corner. I said, I'll bet you wonder what's going on. I did this for like a half an hour. You know what's going on over here? Yep. Somebody pooped on the sidewalk right over there. That's what happened there. And everybody's like, oh, my God. I said, yep, human poo right there. All these firefighters, fire trucks, everything like that, human poo. Because right there on the sidewalk. I'll bet I told 50 people this story. I just decided to be the town barker for what was happening there on the corner.
1: The fire department.
2: I know. I guess because you're worried about hepatitis or something. Eventually, a bunch of people showed up with chemicals and squirt bottles, and it was quite the deal.
1: The Golden State, indeed.
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14: ABC News, I'm Sherry Preston. The defense in the Lindsey Clancy trial again calling for one juror to be dismissed.
15: He is not being honest with you at the sidebar. I would go so far as to reluctantly say that the individual has made a false statement under oath to this court. There has to be an issue.
14: Clancy's attorney, Kevin Reddington, despite that, the judge rejected a call to dismiss that juror. Other members of the jury have said twice now that they are deadlocked. Diesel fuel has hit a record price, soaring to an average of $5.85 a gallon for the first time. The war with Iran, the main reason why. Gas prices more than a dollar a gallon higher than they were last Labor Day weekend. A surprise rebound in the jobs market. Employers added 162,000 jobs in August. The Labor Department reports hiring far exceeding the 65,000 jobs forecasters had expected. The report, plus high inflation, leading more speculations interest rates could rise. This is ABC News.
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20: Heading into the tech center, a little bit slow on 225. Crash there, southbound 225. Right around Yosemite, just cleared off the highway. Lanes have opened. Traffic will start to move better. Just under 15 minutes from Parker Road, shed down to I-25. I-25 getting a little busier through the downtown area. Northbound I-25 ramped to eastbound 70 with a crash. And I-25 southbound, Colfax to C-470, 15 minutes. With traffic, I'm Susan Phelan.
21: 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On our next episode, I'll share the story of America's Michelangelo, Constantino Brumidi. 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
3: It's going to be another hot one out there today as temperatures top out in low 90s. Good sunshine in the morning. A few afternoon clouds begin to kind of cruise on through with a small chance for an isolated little shower. I'm Fox 31 Pinpoint Weather Meteorologist Travis Michaels.
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11: Hanson, I need you to figure out exactly when I talked about Jackie the Eagle and mocked it. Because for those of you who listen to the show live on the radio somewhere in America, or I think we're just on in America, online overseas. For those of you who listen live, I want to address the topic at the same time of day, so I'm most likely to convey my mea culpa to the people who heard it, okay? The very short version, and Katie, I know you get this. I realized, and we got a couple emails about this. Very nice, very nice. I realized there is a Raptor cam that's not far from my house that has focused on a couple of different sorts of birds' nests, but including some bald eagles. And and I was really rooting for them to hatch and the babies to be okay.
12: Yeah.
11: So, and I know nature is cruel, and maybe they will, maybe they won't. But I get people who are like invested in hoping the eagles would be okay. And didn't want to see Jackie the Eagle. Eagles don't have names. That part I'm still right about. Okay.
13: Jackie, are you here? Where's Jackie?
11: Oh my God, see, Mr. Michael. President. Again.
12: I yelled Jackie at Michael. You yelled here. At Biden.
11: Yeah. Yeah. But what I was objecting to, and I realize now I have a bit of a problem. And Jack does this too, and I yell at him for it. I hate David Muir so much. The bent-nosed jackass who's the anchor of ABC Evening News. His cloying, syrupy, simpleton fixation on the story prejudiced me against the story.
12: Yeah.
11: And it got my back up. And I apologize to eagle lovers everywhere. Your affection for rooting for the Eagles is perfectly natural. Not the Philadelphia Eagles. I still hate them and will till I die. But the bald eagles. It's perfectly understandable. And I'm sorry the nice eagle lady is dead. But nice. Nature is.
12: Nice eagle lady?
11: But nature is cruel. Nature is really cruel. And but I'm rooting for the Eagles. Of course I am. I'm not a monster. I just hate David Muir. He's a monster. All right. So that's out of the way. Although I will revisit. Yep. In a few words, that's what I'm trying to say. Thank you, Mr. Former Attorney General. Who is that, Michael, again?
14: John Ashcroft.
11: John Ashcroft. That's right. Wow. Man, time flies. Katie, I believe you have the transcript of what I said yesterday and for which I need to apologize.
12: Yes.
11: How long go. Is

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6: ABC News, I'm Sherry Preston. The job market rebounded in August as employers added a surprising 162,000 jobs in the month, hiring far exceeding the 65,000 forecasters had expected. Restaurants and bars among those picking up workers amid the Trump administration's crackdown on immigrants. Diesel has hit a new record price, soaring to an average of $5.85 a gallon for the first time ever. The judge in the Lindsey Clancy trial has refused to remove a juror who the defense claims isn't following the judge's instructions. Judge William Sullivan in Plymouth, Massachusetts.
7: There's no note from the juror that indicates that the juror cannot or will not be able to continue deliberating, as some of the other cases talk about.
6: Clancy's attorney says the juror is refusing to apply instructions on proof of a reasonable doubt. Two men are pulled from the mud in Nepal today, injured but alive. They'd been in a hydropower facility there since the flooding. This is ABC News.
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12: Minor crash in the drive, southbound 25 between University and Cowater Boulevard. Three cars on the shoulder there. That drive downtown to the tech center will take you just under 20 minutes. Southbound 225 drags from Parker Road on down about 7-8 minutes. Had a crash at Yosemite, cleared out. Rest of the highway's in good shape. Some slow pockets on I-70. If you headed to DIA, looking good on Penny Boulevard. That's security wait time between 25 and 35 minutes. For traffic, I'm Susan Phelan.
13: 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On our next episode, one of the Jackie Robinsons of opera shares his remarkable life story. You won't want to miss the next episode of Our American Stories.
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9: It's going to be another hot one out there today as temperatures top out in low 90s. Good sunshine in the morning. A few afternoon clouds begin to kind of cruise on through with a small chance for an isolated little shower. I'm Fox 31 Pinpoint Weather Meteorologist Travis Michaels.
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15: To read on this topic is called Joseph Anton. I read it a couple of years ago by Salman Rushdie. That's the name he lived under, not a pseudonym he wrote under because he wanted to have a cool pen name. No, it's the name he hid from murderous Islamic thugs. He had to live under that name for many, many years, away from his kids and wife and all of his friends, for fear of being killed by Islamists because of a book he wrote.
16: Right. Jonathan Rosen wrote a brilliant piece for the Free Press that really made an impression on me. And he talks about the very things Jack mentioned. And he remembers hearing about the fatwa. He had recently dropped out of graduate school, writer himself. And he said it seemed absurd that a best-selling novelist born in India, living in London, famous around the world, might be murdered because the octogenarian ruler of an Islamist theocracy thousands of miles away had called for his head, like the Red Queen shouting off with her heads in Alice in Wonderland. And then he said, and though the Ayatollah died 4 months later, it soon became apparent that Rushdie's novel was no match for a few sentences read over the radio calling on, quote, all valiant Muslims wherever they may be, to kill the author of the Satanic Verses and anyone else who helped bring his blasphemous book into the world. And there's a lot more to this, and I'm going to touch on it as time allows. But the takeaway for me was the calling card, the announcement by the Ayatollah on behalf of fundamentalist Islam is that if you offend us, we will kill you and everyone you work with, wherever you are on earth, till the end of time. Because we have that right.
15: See the bombing last weekend in New York City.
16: Right.
15: Bombing.
16: Right, right, which goes on. And he makes the point, among others, that Rushdie was persuaded to make a public apology in the early days of his death sentence, his forever global death sentence. And the dying Ayatollah fired back, quote, "Even if Salman Rushdie becomes the most pious man of all time, it is incumbent on every Muslim to employ everything he has, his life and his wealth, to send him to hell." That's fundamentalist Islam, folks. There it is. There it is.
15: Well, and what Rushdie couldn't believe. Well, first of all, he got stabbed, what now, a couple of years ago? He got attacked on a stage by a Muslim lunatic, almost died, lost his eye. And I haven't read Knife where he describes that whole thing because it sounds too gruesome for me. But back in the time of the fatwa, Rushdie was so amazed at how many governments, including his own, where he lived in Great Britain, made statements of we shouldn't be offending Muslims. And that's, you know, we stand on the side of, you know, those who
16: respect.
15: Don't, yes, exactly. Yes. That sort of thing. They didn't take the side of free speech. They took the side of let's not offend radical Muslims.
16: Wow. I just asked you to, you know, get some of the garbage off your lawn and you're going to murder me now. I don't think the sin was asking, hey, any chance you'll clean that up? But, you know, I haven't come up with much to listen worth listening to in the past 30 years. I know. But one thing I used to say about Portland is they think they can passive their way out of this. And a lot of the Western world thought, and some still think, although like in Britain and France, they're waking up in a hurry, in Germany and Sweden and other places, they think they can passive their way out of fundamentalist Islam. It's a terrible, terrible mistake. But let me read just a little more of Rosen's piece. The question remains urgent even after the joint American and Israeli strikes on the early morning of Feb 28 to mark a new phase in the long war waged by the Islamic Republic of Iran, which came into the world chanting death to America and death to Israel. I've been thinking a great deal about the fatwa now that the murderous regime the Ayatollah founded in 1979 is teetering on the bloody brink, because it may yet be that all of the proxies nurtured over the years by the Islamic Republic for its apocalyptic showdown with the Jewish state and the West, after all the billions spent on Islamist militias, ballistic missiles, and global terrorism, plus $500 billion on its nuclear weapons program in pursuit of its endlessly repeated aim of, quote, wiping Israel off the map. It is a few sentences read aloud on Radio Tehran, mere breath, that will remain its most successful method of exporting the Islamist revolution even after the murderous regime it created goes down.
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8: This is a special report from ABC News. It's not over quite yet, but it appears to be in Plymouth, Massachusetts.
9: I'm going to declare mistrial at this point.
8: That was the judge after Lindsey Clancy's attorney read the note that the jury had sent to the courtroom just a few moments ago.
10: Jury foreperson wrote very unusually with a heavy heart that we are unable to come to a decision.
8: The jury in the trial saying once again it was unable to reach a unanimous decision. That happening just now in the Plymouth, Massachusetts courtroom. The court opened today with the judge saying he would not dismiss a juror that defense attorney Kevin Reddington argued was not following the judge's instructions, stating a defendant must be proven guilty beyond a reasonable doubt. Clancy killed her three children in 2023, but says she did it while suffering from postpartum psychosis. Once again, the judge declaring a mistrial, but saying he'll hold off for at least an hour for a final decision. This is ABC News. According to a new report from the Labor Department and the Department of the Inspector General, former Labor Secretary Lori Chavez de Remer oversaw a toxic, intimidating, and humiliating work environment and engaged in numerous violations of department policy. A report based on interviews with 53 former and current Labor Department staffers. Miracle in the mud as two men are pulled out of a tunnel 9 days after flooding in Nepal that killed 1,200 people.
11: Both men are reportedly in a stable condition, but with injuries to their arms and legs, they were airlifted to the hospital in Kathmandu. And the rescue is not yet over. Hundreds of workers were thought to be in these tunnels when disaster struck. At least 110 others are thought to be trapped where these two men were found.
8: ABC's James Longman. There's a big celebration in Knoxville, Tennessee today to honor the great Dolly Parton. The downtown event is being called What Dolly Did For Me, a parade for our queen. People are encouraged to carry signs and to dress in bold, bright colors in honor of her. I'm Sherry Preston, ABC News.
12: A Denver man will spend the next 25 years in prison after pleading guilty to human trafficking and sexual servitude. Prosecutors say DeJean Blackman recruited a woman from California, brought her to Colorado, and forced her into sex work. Denver DA John Walsh credits the victim for coming forward.
13: We can't undo those months of abuse, but at the very least, this courageous young woman made it possible to impose very substantial accountability on Blackman and ensure that he cannot continue to victimize.
12: The DA's office says Blackman controlled his victims by threatening them and their families. A Colorado-based milk producer is recalling more than 53,000 cases of chocolate milk, warning it may spoil earlier than expected. This is for the Horizon Organic Dairy Shelf Stable chocolate milk sold in 8-ounce cartons. The recall comes after customers complained about packages appearing bloated and contents that may have an unpleasant taste, odor, or texture. That's the latest. I'm Brenda Stewart.
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14: Okay, we got a crash out of Lone Tree on C-470. It's going to be westbound just after Quebec. Right lane's blocked, and it is jammed back into the I-25 interchange. So we're looking at some delays there once you clear that through Highland Tranch. looks much better for us. Other than that, we did have a crash also northbound at 6 on the ramp. It looks like they may have cleared that. There's one on Parker southbound, just south of Yale. Volume's fairly light. You may see a little bit of traffic on I-70 to the east side and 270, slightly slow out of Commerce City. With traffic, I'm Jonathan Steele.
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1: Hey, hey, hey. Welcome to the show. It's Car Day today. I'm Tom Martino. For those streaming, you'll see a wide shot here of me and Deputy Bo at my home studio. Back at the main studio, we got Jeff Kimmer. Kimmer Transmission, and we have Kevin Calkin, Sheridan Auto Tech, to talk about cars. And I was expecting Major Mark Major anytime now. 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Today is Car Day. 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And I ask you, if you know of people who are great, if you've done business with people who are great, I like to hear about it. I would love live on-air reviews about companies, not just companies on my referral list, but great companies. 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But I would love to know if you've experienced such extraordinary service, you just had to tell someone about it. There are places you go, have you ever done this? Either a restaurant or a store with retail or some kind of service industry where people just bend over backwards. They're just unbelievable. You think to yourself, this is great. And it gives you such a great feeling. Well, did you know that there are circumstances where that can hurt your business? And I'm going to tell you some examples in a minute here. But right now, I just want to talk to our car experts and find out what is this season bringing. We don't have really people getting ready for the summer. Do we have people getting ready for the winter, or is it way too early? What do you find? What kind of service are you getting? Tell me about it.
2: I think it's more of a shoulder season for us. It kind of slows down.
1: And that's for everybody, I think. Yep. For home services, for cars, nothing's really happening. But then all of a sudden, it gets cold or something, and you get a rush of people who want to take care of their cars and do whatever they need to do for the winter. Okay, our number, if you're listening, I want to know about great service or products that you've experienced, or your car questions or problems or complaints or any consumer problem. We emphasize cars today, but you don't have to. It's 303-713-TALK, 713-8255. Or you can call 303-MARTINO. If you're listening right now on a download, we get thousands of downloads, and you want to call and you say, well, when do I call that show? Just call 303-MARTINO. No matter what, you're on a treadmill right now listening, get off the treadmill, call, leave a message. We'll get back to you, and we'll get you on the show. That's 303-MARTINO, 303-627-8466. And I did want to talk a little bit about projects. Are people still rebuilding cars, or Are they running out of bones? Are they running out of old shells? In other words, you got to remember this. How many old cars, I found this in a barn, or this was out back in a field. How many of those are still around? I mean, do people still find these things? I want to know that. Like, guys, do you ever come across people who actually found something to restore? I think that people are restoring restorations. I think people buy cars where somebody attempted to restore it and they restore it again. I don't think there are any people out there restoring original. I don't think so. Am I wrong, Kevin? Are there still cars in a barn somewhere we should go out and find? What do you think, Jeff?
2: Yeah, they're definitely getting to be fewer and farther between. It's more common for, you know, somebody like yourself who wants an old restored car to get one from somebody who's already done it. You know, he's tired of working on it. Because, I mean, quite frankly, they're just like a marriage. You're constantly working on them.
3: Right.
1: I would like, I don't like anything anyone else does. I want to do it. But so if I could find a project that was half-assed and then redo it, that's what I would tend to do if I wanted to. That's what I did with aircraft. I mean, if it, with an old antique aircraft and somebody said completely rebuilt, I didn't like it as much as if I did it. And doing it's half the fun. And I was astounded at how many parts you can find for old cars still. Brian, he has an issue with an 09 Chevy Cobalt. So what's going on, Brian?
4: Hey, so when I first try to start it, I'll turn it over, and it'll almost like it won't start. It'll just kind of, you know, you'll hear the starter, and then I just turn it off immediately. And then the second time it starts immediately, and you can smell a little bit of gas.
1: Huh. So first time out, no start, then you try it again. How long do you wait before you try it again?
4: I mean, immediately. So I'll turn the key, and I already know what to do. So I'll turn the key. It'll go, you know, you'll hear the starter just go, what, what, what? And then I'll turn it right off so I don't burn out the battery. Turn it back over, and it fires right up. And then it has a little bit of a gas smell.
1: What? So what can that be, guys? What do you think?
2: It could be the fuel pump's taking a little bit longer to prime. So
1: okay, so the first start primes it.
2: Yeah, what I would do is not crank it the first time, turn the key on, count to three or four, turn it off, and then start it and see if that doesn't change.
1: So when you turn the key on, what happens, Kevin?
2: It primes. Does it prime? It prime, yeah, the first 4 or 5 seconds, the relay will turn on the fuel pump.
1: Now, is that with newer cars, too?
2: Anything built after in the last 25 years.
4: But okay. Gas is the thing. Even when, like, I turn it off, like after I'm done driving it, I can smell a little gas. Now, I know they had a recall on my other Cobalt, but I don't see any, you know, gas leaks.
2: I mean, you could be talking something as simple as a sticky purge valve that's, you know, mm-hmm. at the intake that's actually causing it.
1: So how many miles on this car?
4: It's only got 120. I bought it at 88 for like 2,500. It's a good car. I mean, my other Cobalt went almost 400,000 miles.
1: What, are you kidding me? How is that a little six-cylinder in it?
4: No, it's a four-cylinder.
1: A four-cylinder?
4: Yeah, I have.
1: You had, wait, three. How many miles?
4: It was 390-some before the oil was just leaking everywhere from everything.
1: Oh, come on, man.
4: But it still started. It was an 07, believe it or not.
1: On an 07 Chevy Cobalt, four cylinders, you got more than 300,000 miles.
4: Yeah, it just seemed to run forever. So I saw this lady was selling it for like 2,500 at 88,000 miles on it. It's a four-door 09, so I went ahead and bought it. It's been a good car. I haven't had a single problem with it except for this gas smell.
1: Hey, guys, have you ever heard of a four-cylinder engine going 300,000 or 350,000 miles?
2: Most definitely. You know, if you if you keep up on maintenance and repairs, and you get a long, long life out of them.
5: Get a little luck involved too, but yeah.
1: Now, did you have to replace anything like transmission or timing or anything? What kind of maintenance did it have? Did you have it rebuilt?
4: No, it was never rebuilt. I did, like, you know, the normal stuff, like the alternator, little things like that, brakes, of course, you know, stuff like that. But, it was a good running little car, but it came to a point where it was just the oil was leaking everywhere. The rear seal was leaking. I was putting in about a quart every other day, so I had to finally get rid of it. Nobody would even work on it. It was just coated with oil underneath, but it ran forever.
1: Wow, that's incredible.
4: Yeah,
1: that's
4: a good little engine.
1: Gosh, I mean, I can't believe that. But, Jeff, you didn't seem surprised by it. Okay, I got to take this break. I would be shocked if I could get – I mean, 300,000 miles. If just imagine that. I mean, people probably get rid of cars nowadays at 30 or 40,000, but people don't ever buy a car ever. I'm telling you, with 200,000 miles on it, ever.
3: Quick suggestion.
1: Go on. 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
2: It's going to be another hot one out there today as temperatures top out in low 90s. Good sunshine in the morning. A few afternoon clouds begin to kind of cruise on through with a small chance for an isolated little shower. I'm Fox 31 Pinpoint Weather Meteorologist Travis Michaels.
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4: Was Stephen Hawking a genius or a fraud? 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

the studio up and running now if you're streaming the show. And we have Major Mark Major, Suze Major in the studio along with Jeff Vick, Kimmer Transmission, Kevin Calkin, Sheridan Auto Tech. And we're taking your calls if you have questions, problems, complaints on cars, and or any other subject. As far as cars go, though, I will tell you this. There are record. I mean, it's just incredible to me how many people are upside down in cars and negative equity. Like, it's been, the number was growing, then shrunk again, and then growing again. But right now we're talking about almost, this is an average of like $8,000 underwater. Or maybe a little under $8,000. And it's been going up steadily since the pandemic. And that's a big part of people's income, a really big part of people's income. Can you imagine having that on top of the interest rates? Of course, you're talking about the interest rates will give you high payments. People are either avoiding the car or buying new cars. They can't afford it. But it's incredible what the squeeze is now for financing. When you add in the interest rates, the depreciation and all of that, leasing becomes a viable option. If you are looking for a car, you don't drive a whole bunch in a year, and you want to keep payments low, there's really nothing wrong with leasing. So guys, as far as somebody wants to know, we were talking about extended warranties. By the way, 303-713-TALK, 713-8255. For right now, you can call. And then you can also text us if you want. People text us anyway. I can't help it. I'd rather you call, discuss it. And if you know of the best service or product you've ever experienced, let us know. Now, this thing, car to debt, debt to income ratio on cars, will blow your mind on what people spend. Do you know there are some cities where people are spending more, like 50% of their income, 50% of their income, or even 75%. For example, there are some people that owe 30 grand on a car, and they earn $40,000 a year. That's 75%. There are so many people that owe that much money on cars. Colorado is right in the middle. But if you look at percentage of income, can you imagine that? I mean, paying 75%. Now, obviously, they're financed. They're not paying those in cash. But it becomes almost impossible to get out of when you couple it with negative equity. So now we have people in cars that can't get out of them. Guys, I imagine you're having, I have an idea, and I wonder if it's true, an inkling here. I think you might have customers who would

0: ordinarily not spend $5,000 or $6,000 or $7,000 or $8,000 on an older car, but they have no choice now because of interest rates and because being upside down, they have to keep that car running. Have you run across those people who decide to go ahead with it anyway because they're not in a position to buy anything else? They can't shift that negative equity into another vehicle. Are you finding that in any cases?
1: Without a doubt, yes.
0: They're saying we got to keep it.
1: Yeah, it's not an uncommon scenario. It's not everybody for sure, but it is definitely not an uncommon scenario.
0: And as far as the ratio, is there a ratio you can put to it? I don't really know. Like, what would you say? Like, if a car, are people spending ever 50% of what a car's worth? If a car's worth $10,000, are they putting $5,000 in it?
2: You seen? No, absolutely. Yeah, well, they go and shop, and you can't buy anything for $10,000. So, you know, the replacement as opposed to the $5,000, it turns into a no-brainer for them.
0: And I imagine most of the biggest repairs we see on cars would be transmission. Isn't that, other than the engine itself, aren't transmissions really the biggest expense you're going to find with high-mileage cars?
1: No, I don't know. It would be the biggest expense. I mean, you still have to run the risk of an engine, which will definitely...
0: Yeah, right. No, that I understand. The engine... Yeah. The engine, the transmission, as far as the other things, they can be done a little at a time. But engines and transmissions, that's why I tell people, if you go 150...
3: Some of those bills I've seen on catalytic converters are crazy. On these vehicles that have like six of them, they could be $10,000 now.
1: Yep.
0: Mark, did you just say six?
3: Yeah, isn't there quite a few German cars like Audis with six, eight?
1: The Germans definitely like to over-engineer everything, yes.
3: And then you throw on our California emissions on top, and literally you've got a $10,000 system.
0: By the way, did you know that Deputy Bo here has a 1935 Chevy Roadster? Have you ever seen how beautiful they are? Yours is not restored, is it, Bo?
4: My dad, it's original. The engine's, it has 98,000.
0: Wait, did your father buy that new?
4: No, he bought it in 1955 from an orphanage in Boulder, from a priest.
0: So he bought it when it was 20 years old?
4: When it was 20 years old, and he dated my mom in it.
0: And then how long did he keep it?
4: He gave it to me when he passed away.
0: So it never left him after that.
4: He dated my mom, and I dated my wife.
3: Is that in quotes, you dated your wife in it?
0: Oh, my God.
4: Oh, you are bad.
0: But can you believe this? 1935.
4: Chevrolet wrote. It was the last year of the
0: Roadsters.
4: And
0: it's all original.
4: It's all original. We painted it in 1973, and I just ordered a set of Firestone tires for it, and it took 2.5 years to get the tires for it.
0: Are they white wall?
4: Yes.
0: God, what color is the car, blue?
4: It's blue. I texted you a picture.
0: Anyway, so I want to know, one of the other topics, are there still places where you can get parts for old cars, for old classics, like you know, where they're punching out new quarter panels and new fenders and all of that? Are they still readily available?
1: That all really depends on the car. I mean, if you're talking something like Bo's car, then no. You need somebody who knows how to actually pound steel in order to work on that thing. But for something like a Mustang or Camaro, those are going to be far more likely. You're going to find complete panels.
0: All right. By the way, let's take a quick break. I want to tell you, you can call about any problem, question, or complaint with your car or anything else. 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
5: 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Dan Kaplis today at 4, 630 KHOW, Denver. 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
6: All right, one accident still working, but they are in the cleanup stages on C-470 just past Quebec. This is westbound. It's been tied up back to I-25. Now that the lanes are open, it should start to improve a little bit. Other than that, maybe a couple of slow spots here and there. No delays to the airport. Peña is wide open. I-70, though, from Peña heading back over to Havana is a little sluggish. 270 up through Vasquez and I-25 south coming into downtown. A little bit of company there, too. With traffic, I'm Jonathan Steele.
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8: 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On our next episode, I'll share the story of America's Michelangelo, Costantino Brumidi. 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
0: Martino here with Major Mark Major, and we have people in the studio, and we're talking about cars, and we're talking about anything you want to talk about. 303 Martino is the number, 303-627-8466. If you, Bob, you want to talk about something about, maybe the new car, a panel's being punched out new for old cars. Bob, go ahead.
24: Yeah, my brother had he just had a bad stroke. He's not doing it now, but he had a place in McPherson, Kansas called McPherson Restoration, and he actually specialized in old Fords, 32 to like 39. And he had a lot of the equipment he bought from the old Ford factory where he and had to build his own dies, but he had these multi-ton, 20-ton presses where he could punch out a door panel, a rocker panel. He had an English wheel, if you know what that is, which he could put he'd run those panels through the wheel to get the compound curves and stuff on them. But if you wanted to skin a door, yeah, he had the original Ford equipment that would put the nip, kind of nibble the edge on it instead of spot welding it. So,
0: wow.
24: Yeah, it was really cool. So if you had a steel rod and you didn't want fiberglass parts on it, you came to him, and there was only another couple guys in the country that did it. But the cool thing about McPherson, Kansas, is the community college there has a restoration program for old cars, and it's probably one of the only programs in the country where kids can go and learn how to do this, and there's a lot of kids that are learning it. So,
0: you know, if you think about it, as we get into EVs and plastics and composites, these old cars are going to be a thing of the past. I mean, that's why I asked how many people are actually still doing projects, and like where do you even get the bones to start? And then Bob, you said is this guy still punching out new panels?
24: No, he's not. My brother, he had a bad stroke actually in a shop. He was in there for a couple of days before they found him. But he's not. His daughter right now is trying to get some of the kids from the college to get his equipment and continue on. But what he would do to find the old bones is, you know, out in Kansas, he'd drive around out in these. You talk about finding stuff out in fields. He would find an old Ford, and if you could get the original body for it, you could register it. You know, if you could register it as an original 32 or 33 and have all new pieces on it, as long as you had the original frame and stuff. So, yeah, it was work, but he enjoyed doing that, driving around out in the country and talking to the old farmers and stuff. So, but yeah, he's not doing it anymore, but he did. And there's probably still a few people out there punching stuff out for old cars. Not new cars, but old cars.
0: I think as you go to these car shows, guys, the people are getting older and older and older who are going to them. I mean, you know, to see the restorations and the hot rods. I mean, you don't see a lot of young people into cars anymore like that. I mean, they're into cars, but they're into like the new speed stuff. Like they take these Japanese cars.
1: Yeah, the Fast and Furious type cars.
0: Exactly. They make them. Well, no, the smaller Japanese engines. How are they getting getting so much horsepower out of these Subarus and Toyotas. And,
1: There's so much that can be done with programming and the aftermarket parts that you can get a tremendous amount of power just about anything.
2: That's why you shouldn't buy one of those, right?
1: No, definitely, because you know whoever did it run the hell out of that car.
0: Oh, of course. Of course. And isn't Subaru one of the more popular models? They're doing them, too. They're making them like little race cars and some little Toyotas. And I've seen them, and I can't believe it. But there are actually shops that cater to these kids that want to soup up their cars. But I don't see much anymore on restoration. In fact, do they still have a lot of hot rod shows or not? Are they a thing of the past?
3: I don't see very many.
0: They used to every summer. I can't recall. Can you recall any good hot rod shows where they would show all of these restored, beautiful cars? Jeff, Kevin, can you recall any this year?
4: There's less and less of them, yeah.
1: Yeah, and they're usually smaller events. Somebody opens it up in front of their business or something to that effect.
0: To me, it just seems like such a cool thing to do. I know when I did aircraft, I loved doing it. And I just loved it. There's something about fighting time and restoring things and bringing them back to my almost perfect. The problem is, and I wonder if some of these rebuilders are the same as I was. When you rebuild something for yourself, sometimes you get to a point where you say good enough, but you know it's not perfect, but you got to move on because it's just so frustrating. And then somebody comes up and says to you, man, that is beautiful. It's perfect. And in your mind, you're thinking, no, it really isn't. You know where all the flaws are. And that's being obsessed. Hey, why are there days? I need to ask you this. I got a text here that somebody sent me this from some kind of survey, and it's called Gas Buddy. And why are there certain days where you get gas cheaper? If you take it by days of the week, why are some days cheaper than others? I don't understand it. Do you guys have any ideas? I mean, why certain days? For example, they say the most expensive days. What would you guess are the most expensive days of the week to buy gas?
4: Probably Friday.
1: Monday.
0: Saturday. You're right about Friday. Friday and then Thursday and then Wednesday. So I'm thinking as you're getting up to the weekend, maybe they raise prices. And then
3: five days a week is expensive, Tom. The way gas is $4.50.
0: And then they say Wednesday, Thursday and Friday are the worst days to buy gas. Hmm. And then you got to check pricing for Tuesdays and Saturdays. But what I don't understand this one. Why they said almost universally around the country, why Sunday and Monday are the best days to buy gas? Can you think of any? I don't know. I would think Sunday people maybe.
3: I would think Sunday's when people need to fill up their tanks to get ready for work.
0: But why would it be the best day? And that's another thing. It's not.
2: Because it's the Lord's day.
3: It's the Lord's day for gas.
0: And why do you ever wonder why gas prices even change through the week?
1: I've never looked into it. I haven't.
4: Probably supply. They got to keep moving the fuel. They have
0: and
4: limited,
0: I'll tell you,
4: limited
0: this
4: storage.
0: Is where the most volatile pricing. We are not in one of those states where it's the most volatile. Our prices change, but not as much. Michigan is the number one state where prices go up and down and up and down. Indiana, then Ohio, Florida, Texas. So we have pretty stable prices through the week. They do alter a bit, but not as much as those others. And another thing is brands of gas. Somebody asked, does it matter? His new car says use something. I don't have it in front of me, but it was some kind of octane. And he says with the expense the way it is, he's using the lowest. And I don't mean 80 octane. I mean, you know, on the newer tanks, what's the lowest? 85, I think. And I guess his tank calls for 90. Will you hurt your car over the long run if you don't use the recommended octane?
1: No, I mean, you're going to get a slightly better fuel economy with the higher octane, you know, particularly at altitude. We can get away with, you know, using that lower octane because, I mean, octane is literally just a measurement of a fuel's ability to burn. The harder it is to burn, the more we can control it. Well, a lower oxygen environment like we have in Colorado, you can get away with dropping that octane.
0: Okay. Oh, that's a good point. Daniel, you have a question on cars. Go ahead. By the way, our number, get in on it. I want to hear about the best car you've ever had or one you're jonesing for or a product or service you want to brag about. Daniel, what's on your mind?
5: Okay. 10 years ago, a good deal on a new vehicle with the dealer's incentive for the month plus 5% off. What would you figure is it? What do you have any idea what a good deal today is on a brand new vehicle?
0: Mark, you bought more new cars over the years than I have. I mean, recently in the recent last 10 years
2: for
0: or so.
2: An SUV? What are we talking? What kind of vehicle?
5: Well, let's just say a pickup.
2: A pickup's probably $50,000.
0: Wow.
5: Right. So what's a good deal in terms of? What's a good deal in terms of, let's say the sticker price is $54,000.
0: Okay.
5: What can you expect to
0: pay? It depends. It depends. If it's a Tundra, you're going to invoice would be a good, or MSRP would be a good deal. You see, guys, MSRP used to be the highest you pay for a car. Remember that? When MSRP.
2: Not during COVID.
0: Yeah, right. That's when it changed, Mark. But can you remember when you used to look at the MSRP and then you'd pay less? Right now, Daniel, if it's really a desirable vehicle, you'd be lucky to get it for the MSRP.
2: Oh, I think you can generally get one. What I would do in your case, like right here, here's a Silverado 1500, zero down, which is nice. I mean, zero down, and let me look at what interest is. I don't know what the interest rate is, so that could change my whole deal on this. But they're like $45,000. I would say I can't imagine you couldn't get them to $43,000. And that's on a 2026. So right now is not a bad time to buy and buy last year's model.
0: Oh, what kind of truck is it?
2: That's a Silverado Chevy.
0: Okay, so I think on the American ones, you might get a better deal than on Toyota. They're pretty stingy and want to keep their prices up. 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
6: All right, one accident still working, but they are in the cleanup stages on C-470 just past Quebec. This is westbound. It's been tied up back to I-25. Now that the lanes are open, it should start to improve a little bit. Other than that, maybe a couple of slow spots here and there. No delays to the airport. Peña is wide open. I-70, though, from Peña heading back over to Havana is a little sluggish. 270 up through Vasquez and I-25 south coming into downtown. A little bit of company there, too. With traffic, I'm Jonathan Steele.
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8: This is Lee Habib, host of Our American Stories. On our next episode, we'll share the story of America's first freedom rider and the future president who desegregated New York streetcars with her. 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
0: Hi, Tom Martino here, 303-713-TALK. Doug, welcome to the show. What's going on, Doug?
37: Hey, a question on oil change and transmission fluid. When I go in to get my oil change, they pull the plug, they drain the oil, they put a filter in, refill the oil. But when they talk about transmission, they want to flush the transmission. Why don't they drain the transmission fluid and refill it?
1: In my opinion, that is the correct way to do it. You know, these fleshy machines were made for companies like Grease Monkey and Jiffy Lube, whose techs were costing them more money by touching transmissions than they were making. So they tried to make an idiot-proof box. There's a couple of problems with that. You're not changing a filter, which some of the newer transmissions, we can't change the filter in those either. But if they have a pan, I like to drop the pan and definitely change that filter, because that flush machine cannot get everything out like they claim it does. Everything has to go through that filter before it ever gets to the machine or the cooler lines. So getting that out of there, getting a clean filter in there, and then topping off the fluids, you're changing about 65 to 70% of the fluid inside there. So that's the proper way to do it. And finally, you know, anytime they make something idiot-proof, somebody invariably goes out and makes a better idiot. So they can still screw these things up.
2: Mm-hmm.
37: Okay, so it's not a scam that flushed the transmission fluid.
1: It's not a scam. It is legitimate. I mean, you know, there are multiple shops doing it, multiple dealerships doing it. It's a much more efficient form. It's actually a better revenue maker than it is doing it the proper way.
37: Okay, got it. Thank you.
0: Okay, and on that vein, I have a text here wanting to know, do you flush cooling systems and start from scratch ever?
2: Well, yeah, same kind of thing as a transmission. The main thing is don't let it get to the point where you have a problem. You know, if you're just doing maintenance on intervals, you can do a drain and fill.
0: What they want to know is a drain and a flush and a refill. Do you do that yearly? Do you do that? How often do you do that?
1: Oh, I'd probably say every 45, 50,000 miles.
2: Yep.
0: Okay. So it's not something you have to worry about. So that could be anywhere from 1 to 2 years, basically.
1: Depending on your driving habits.
0: Sure. Okay, and as far as a timing chain, is it true that if you have a timing chain, you never have to change it, as opposed to timing belts? People heard us talking about used cars and when you have to change a belt. Do you have to change chains ever?
1: Not in most cases.
2: Not as a maintenance. Sometimes if you have a broken guide or something, you get a noise, you can go in and do repairs to the timing.
0: Okay.
2: Chain. Yeah.
0: And then how do they tell on a belt when to change it? If the manufacturer's recommendation, basically?
2: Yes. Time and miles.
0: Okay. And if they're unsure, I think they should have it just done. We have more coming up on the Troubleshooter Show.
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7: This is a special report from ABC News. Right now, the jury in the Lindsey Clancy trial is waiting to see whether the Massachusetts State Supreme Judicial Court will grant an emergency stay in that case in an effort to prevent the judge from declaring a mistrial. Clancy's defense attorney, Kevin Reddington, asking for that stay after jurors came back without a decision today.
8: He did not appear to cite a lot of case law. And if he had it, he undoubtedly would have to make a more proper judicial argument. This seems to be an argument more of passion, because he does appear to believe he is close to the outcome that he wants, and he wants the jury to try and work it out.
7: ABC's Aaron Katursky in Plymouth, Massachusetts. In court yesterday, Reddington said there's one juror who's refusing to adhere to Judge William Sullivan's instructions regarding reasonable doubt. This is ABC News. Construction work may soon be starting on another project the president has planned for Washington, D.C. ABC's Karen Hua has details.
9: The Trump administration says the president's 250-foot triumphal arch will break ground in the next 2 weeks. But the project has yet to even get final approval. Interior Secretary Doug Burgum announcing the news online, promising the arch will be one of the great pieces of American architecture. But the federal panel that still has to approve the design has only given preliminary approval, and they don't meet again until next month.
7: That project is also being challenged by three Vietnam veterans and an architectural historian who say the arch needs to be approved by Congress. Former New York Jets quarterback Mark Sanchez says he's now ready to plead guilty after a fight that put a 69-year-old delivery driver in the hospital last year, and one of the rarest coins in U.S. history just sold at auction for over $1.2 million. The dime was minted in 1894. Mike Dubusky, ABC News.
10: We've seen people we're close with have personal interactions with ICE and, like, family members being taken.
11: And that's why Penny and thousands of other middle and high school students across Colorado plan to walk out of class today. The Colorado Youth Coalition and 5501 Colorado organized the ICE Out protest to call attention to recent immigration arrests at schools across the country. Students from 180 schools, including those in Teller County, Montrose, and Denver, have signed up to take part. Metro area students plan to end their march with a rally at La Alma Lincoln Park in Denver. School administrators say they respect the students' right to protest, but remind everyone this is not an excused absence from school. One of the top 10 best casino restaurants in the nation is here in Colorado. Monarch Chop House at Monarch Casino Resort has been ranked 7th in the USA Today list. The recognition follows other honors this year for the restaurant's steakhouse menu and wine program. I'm Brenda Stewart.
31: Now, impact traffic.
12: Yeah, still a fairly quiet ride. You got a few slow spots. I-70 to the east has been heavy both directions, actually, between Pena and, oh, probably about Havana or so. And even Pena coming out of the airport, we got a little bit of traffic. But if you're heading in to DIA, no delays right now. It looks like I-25 south coming into downtown a little slow. We did have an accident on C-470 at Quebec. That's been cleared off to the side and backups have dissipated. Now we do have some slowing in the foothills, particularly I-70 up Mount Vernon Canyon and coming down Floyd Hill for westbounders. With traffic, I'm Jonathan Steele.
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0: What's happening?
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1: Hey, welcome to the show. I'm Tom. Mark's at the main studio with our guests. Mark, who do we have? What are we doing?
2: Kevin Calkin, Sheridan Auto Tech, Jeff Vick, Kimmer Transmission, or as we call it, just a normal car Friday. And of course, my lovely wife, Suzanne, to my right, Shannon, back there making, I don't know what he does, actually. I always thought that possibly Axeman, I don't know why Axeman can't answer the phones and do Shannon's job. So we're trying to work up towards
3: that. Well, when Axe isn't there, Shannon does Axe's job.
2: That's true. Yeah.
1: Anyway, thank you for joining us. We're talking cars. I want to remind you about AppleAir.com, air with an E for your heating and air. 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Let's keep going here. What is on your mind today and how can we help you? We're talking some car things, and I do have some issues that came up with cars I want to go back to. I want to find them here. And about the expense of cars. Hold on here. Okay, yeah, we talked about how underwater people are with cars, but as far as percentage of income when it comes to cars, it is amazing when you start looking at percentage of income that people are spending on cars. For example, people are spending up to 92% of their yearly wage on a car. In other words, if they make a certain amount of money per year, that's the price of their car. Can you believe that? Now, as far as the worst, it's in Texas. In Texas, in some of they're spending up to 92% of their yearly income on a car. That to me, I can't even imagine that. But when you think about it, I guess if you're making $75,000 a year and you're spending 92 or 90% of that, maybe with the way car prices are right now, that's not unheard of. And a lot of people are spending more on cars than they are on shelter. How do you find that hard to believe? I mean, cars have become a major expense. You think?
2: A lot of 20-somethings or even 30s live with their parents, so they have no rent and they have a car payment. So that answers that.
1: Yeah, and as far as one or two car families, there are many families right now, young families, that are opting for one car instead of two, and they're just trying to share that car. And then in between, if they get caught, they're using ride shares because of how expensive cars have become. And that brings us back to our topic on maintenance. Are people are they opting to do the maintenance in order to keep the car longer? And the answer is yes, people are opting to keep cars longer. And the reason is that they have nothing to buy in that price range. What would you say, guys? What's the big is the engine's the biggest expense? But what about if they don't need the whole engine? Like what are some of the big expenses you're going to come up against when these guys start putting $100,000 or more on their car? You got the transmission, but what about the engine? Short of replacing the engine, I mean, what kind of things are we looking at in the engine that's a pretty hefty repair bill?
4: Well, the timing chains we talked about, you know, because a lot of the Ford trucks, you're going to do timing chains before you replace an engine.
1: And what is that $5,000 on? What does that run on average?
4: $4,000 or $5,000.
1: Golly. Why is it so much? Do you have to?
4: A ton of labor. Yeah, you got to pull the cab to get the timing chains out. And, you know, the chain kit itself is $2,000.
1: So when you do a timing chain, is there anything else while that car is dismantled you can get to that it would be wise to do? Because on a lot of things, if you're going to do one, you may as well do another. Does that happen with timing chains or not? Or are they pretty much isolated?
4: Well, it's somewhat isolated, but you tend to want to put a water pump on. You don't want to put a used one back on. That comes off anyway. Hoses, hose kits, belts, you know, just basic maintenance stuff while you're there.
1: Okay. 303-713-TALK, 713-8255. Okay, so Tesla's CyberCab has officially kicked off in Austin, Texas. They're testing them. These cabs, by the way, have no steering wheels and no pedals whatsoever. And what I find weird is they're going to make them available to consumers if they want them. I would never,
2: I already filled out the form for a fleet last night.
1: I would never buy, never ever buy. No, I mean, for myself, I mean, as a personal car. Would you ever buy one as a personal car?
2: Why wouldn't you? Give me why you wouldn't. It's $30,000. It'll drop you off at the airport and go home and park. That's it. What else do I have to say?
1: Is that really, honest to God, is that really what they're saying? It's that self...
2: What else would it do with no steering wheel or pedals?
1: No, I'm talking about you can take it to the airport and send it home.
2: You can do whatever you want with it. It drives around by itself, for God's sake.
1: Well, how do they differ from Waymo? The CyberCab.
2: They're a hell of a lot cheaper. Those Waymos probably run $150,000. These things are $30,000, and they drive better. They got better technology, and it's cheaper.
1: Now, they're having problems with the National Highway Traffic Safety Administration because...
2: Well, Waymo, I happen to know Elon and Trump are a little close.
1: One of these problems, all of the laws and all of the safety standards and everything are written for conventional cars with conventional controls. When you actually remove those things, for example, the spacing of pedals, where the pedals are, steering accuracy, when you take that completely out of a vehicle, I don't even know how would you move it, for example, if you take it to be serviced? I mean, how do you maneuver it into the garage? I have no idea.
2: My Tesla pulls into my garage right now. It pulls up into any charger.
1: So it must have a computer. Obviously, it has a computer screen in it that you can do things with.
2: Well,
1: the
2: people that would be in it when it's in cab mode, they just watch TV or movies or karaoke or whatever they want to do. If you're the owner of it, there might be some kind of weird thing on the screen you could get into, but it's probably just like our Teslas. Everything's on the app. It's app driven.
1: Now, did you say that you filled out the paperwork for a fleet?
2: Yes, I did.
1: How many is in a fleet?
2: Well, they're not saying how many, but I said I want 50.
1: 50. And do you believe, okay, so are they going to like compete with Waymo? Is that what the idea is?
2: Well, they'd blow Waymo away. It wouldn't
1: in
2: even
1: what
2: be
1: way?
2: Close. Well, 20 cents a mile is going to be end user.
1: So they already disclosed what the price is going to be. So you can go to point and only pay 20 cents a mile.
2: That is the goal.
1: Well,
2: Phoenix. Listen to this. We were just in Scottsdale in the Phoenix area, and yeah. Waymo costs probably 30% more than Uber. So we just Ubered. I mean, that's crazy to me.
1: So if Tesla really can provide rides in a driverless taxi.
2: What do you think they had the event for last night?
1: No, but I mean, if they can do this at the price you're talking about, basically, they're going to, I mean, rideshare is going to be out the window. If you can call a Tesla cab and not spend as much money, and you
2: there's
1: have
2: a
1: no
2: caveat,
1: one to tip.
2: Right, there's a caveat right now. Actually, they did announce a pretty cool van for larger parties yesterday, but the van is like, I want to say it's 12 or 16 passenger, but these are 2 passenger.
1: Oh! So the CyberCab they're talking about right now is only a 2-pass because it's the Model Y.
2: No, it's the Model CyberCab.
1: Okay, they said this. Okay,
2: I don't know what the frame is, but it's got cool doors. The doors go up like Lambo doors.
1: Yeah, you're right. They said it's they didn't just take software and put it in here. It was built as a cab from the ground up.
2: Yeah, it's going to be really cool, man. Imagine people right now that can't or don't want a car payment and don't want insurance, at 20 cents a mile, if you're in Castle Rock and work in the tech center, I mean, your ride to and from work, it's cheaper than taking that toll road.
1: Yeah, it is. It is. But, okay, so
2: and
1: in other words,
2: starting to build the robots now. The robots are being made in the old Model X and Model S facilities. There was a lot of good news yesterday.
1: Hey, Mark, what's going on? Mark, caller Mark, you have a comment. Go ahead.
5: Hey there, Tom. Hey, I just wanted to give your listeners a little nugget of wisdom I heard from my ex-mechanic who retired. I got tired of my all the time, so I said, hey, what would you recommend for the next car?
1: Yeah.
5: He said, you know, ones you don't see in here all the time. And he said, well, if I were you, I would buy a late 90s to early aughts Oldsmobile. And he said he gave a couple reasons. And one was they're usually old, you know, owned by old people. Okay, with the name Oldsmobile.
1: Yeah.
5: It's not very, they don't have a high resale price because young people don't want to buy something that's called an Oldsmobile. And usually these things have been garaged, well-maintained, and not driven far. And so right now I'm driving a 2002 Park Avenue. I bought it in 2018.
1: No.
5: Hello?
1: So you found a great deal and you found a good find. It's a good car.
5: Yeah. Yeah. I just want to tell people that, you know, if they're looking for cars for their kids, it's not the sexiest name, you know, Oldsmobile, but usually these things were treated really gentle and driven by old people and they have low miles on them, but nobody really wants them. So
1: no, I can see that. It's a buyer's market is what you're saying.
5: Yeah.
1: What year is yours?
5: Mine is a 2002, and I think I bought it with like 68,000 miles on it. Bought it for $4,200 back in 2018 or 2019.
1: Holy crap. Beating the system.
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4: It's going to be another hot one out there today as temperatures top out in low 90s. Good sunshine in the morning. A few afternoon clouds begin to kind of cruise on through with a small chance for an isolated little shower. I'm Fox 31 Pinpoint Weather Meteorologist Travis Michaels.
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7: Hey, Tom Martino here. 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So in more auto news, there's this big recall on airbags. I don't know if you guys heard about it, but they say this is the largest problem of its kind when it comes to airbags. And they said that part of the inflator explodes and sends metal fragments into people's faces. It's an inflator called DTN. Delta, it's DTN, it comes over hard, so it's Delta Tom November, and that is what the airbag does, what the airbag is labeled. And some people have them in Chevy Equinoxes and Malibus and Honda Sonatas and other cars. They say the people mostly in danger are probably the ones that have had their bags replaced after an accident recently, because they have just been on the market for a few years. So they're warning you to have your airbags checked. It's an actual warning. Now, guys, that doesn't, it's funny to me that they send out a warning, but who gets this warning? It doesn't, it's not a recall like of cars themselves, but it's a warning. So what does that mean? Do they send out based on VIN numbers? Do you know anything about that? You guys don't work on airbags. Kevin, you don't work on airbags, do you?
8: Not a lot. No, I'm not sure.
7: But I'm wondering when they're evaluating vehicles and sending out warnings. So I guess maybe you would just get a warning about it. But they don't mention an actual recall of vehicles. Has anyone in the right here in the studio, Have you ever had an airbag

0: deploy? I've never had one.
1: God,
0: have you?
1: Yes.
0: Mark,
1: Suzanne,
0: you did?
1: I had, when we got T-boned a while back, we had every single airbag in the car go off.
0: How does it, is it, do you notice it, or is it so fast?
1: It broke Suzanne's nose, hers.
0: Holy, so is it so quick, though, that you don't, like, see it happening? You just know it just happened.
2: Oh, it's just instant, Tom. I mean, it's so fast. But I had shades on, and when it hit, the airbag hit my face, I think those shades. I don't think my nose would have been broken if I didn't have shades on.
0: Does it scare the hell out of you?
2: Well, it's so instant. Yeah, it's very jarring. It's very jarring.
0: Okay, so by the way, speaking of crappy cars, I'm not speaking of crappy cars, Chinese cars, the U.S. auto industry is asking Congress to lock Chinese cars out of America. Mark, didn't you buy stock in a Chinese car company,
1: I believe? Yeah, a long time ago. It was called NEO or NYO, I forget, NEO, something like that.
0: That's one of the ones they want. They want all Chinese cars out of America. And I don't know.
1: Oh, my God, they just passed a law where you can't have a Chinese automated vacuum or Roomba.
0: Right.
1: For God's sake, a car would be the next level.
0: That, and the reason they're doing it is for the same reason they did with the
1: they're mapping. They can map our entire country if you want to look at it that way.
0: And you know what's weird is everything they're talking about, they're saying China, their sole goal is to equip products with spying devices. So nobody's trusting China and their products as far as...
1: there's a great movie. It didn't have anything to do with China. It was more like aliens, but... All the Teslas drove by themselves to bridges all over the country and jammed up the bridges so you couldn't get out of, say, Manhattan.
0: Oh, that's funny.
1: Oh, yeah, it was crazy, man.
0: That's a great premise. By the way, Chinese automakers could, they said, based on today's figures, they could import cars, EV cars, that would start in the very low 20s. Could you imagine that? That's why they don't want him here. It has nothing to do with national security. Do you buy that? I mean, they're saying national security because the cars would be basically a national security threat.
1: Well, there's numerous reasons. One, of course, would be cost. Look, everybody that lives in this country must know this. We had that chair guy in the other day. And you know the average chair that lands in here from China before tariffs and everything is like $5. You can't build a chair in the United States for under, say, 25. We pay our people a lot more. I mean, they have slave labor over there. And the people that aren't technically slaves, they're still only making whatever, the equivalent to $2 or $3 a day. And they eat a bowl of rice for dinner. I mean, it's just a different world, man.
0: I guess it is. You know, by the way, EV sales are waning in America. And I think, I'll tell you what I think the reason is they stopped making the Model S and the X. And I think that's going to have an effect. All EV sales are down a bit in the United States, whereas in Great Britain, they're going crazy. They're 30% up from last year. August to August, 30% up. And they say the global EV story is more countries are adopting EVs, China, of course, one of them, at a faster rate than Americans. So I don't know. I see a lot of electric cars on the road right now, but apparently we're behind the rest of the world.
3: Yeah, but you saw those sales drop hard when they took away the, you know, the tax credits for them.
1: Yeah, but you're seeing a bounce now. The gas is where it's at.
0: Yeah. 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
6: Hey, we're still in good shape out here. We've got some slowing coming out of the airport. It's kind of jamming a little bit around E-470 and just past Tower before it opens up back to I-70. That's coming out of the airport. Heading in is only 15 minutes from I-70 to the terminal. I-70's been slow around Peoria and 225 both directions. 270 is jamming a little bit also west up through Vasquez. And I-25, as you're coming in and out of downtown, we've got some volume to contend with. Foothills Drive, a little busy if you're heading down Floyd Hill. With traffic, I'm Jonathan Steele.
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0: 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Let's talk to Bob. He has wants to talk about something with transportation. Go ahead, Bob. Welcome. What's happening?
1: Good morning, Tom. Thanks for taking the call.
0: Yes, sir.
1: I have a side-by-side that's sitting in Dallas, and I'm looking for some transportation to get it back to Denver.
0: When you say a side-by-side, what are you talking about? A kind of vehicle?
2: Like a Polaris or a Can-Am?
1: Yeah.
0: Okay.
1: It's a Yamaha.
0: Okay.
1: But anyway, I was just trying not to get burned by an auto transport company, and I know there's so many problems with movers out there. Just looking for words of wisdom.
0: Well, the good news is we don't get near the complaints. I don't know of any complaints on auto transporters as an industry that we've had, where we have tons of them with other kinds of moving. But here's what I say: I would call a good car dealer and ask them who they use. Call JFR Cars. Yeah, talk to Rodney, and Rodney would probably be able to tell you what transporter they use. They're doing it right.
3: I would think that would even fit into a very smaller moving truck, wouldn't you think, Jeff?
2: Yeah, I mean, I trailer mine. I've got an 18-foot trailer, but
3: yeah.
0: Where are you transporting from? Where to where?
1: Just outside of Dallas.
0: To here?
1: The Denver area. Yeah.
0: Okay. That's a good question. How about, are you buying it new or are you buying it used?
1: It's new.
0: I'm surprised the dealer doesn't have a transporter that they know of. Well, they must have. Go ahead.
1: They give me a couple of names, but they're really busy and not calling back.
2: Well, call over to Faye Myers. I mean, they're moving stuff around all the time.
1: Who's that?
0: Faye Myers. Yeah, I would start with people in the industry that actually use these. Now, I do know some car transporters. Again, they're not on the referral list because they said most of the time, they have dispatchers calling them all the time, and it's not like a direct-to-consumer kind of item. It's usually done by business to business, but those are car transporters and they work, but I don't know if it would be less money if you go with an RV transporter of some kind, or a smaller transporter. Do you guys think when they ship motorcycles and ATVs and all of those recreational vehicle type things, do you think they use regular auto transporters, or do you think there's a special service for them?
2: There's a special service for it because, I mean, most of those come only partially assembled and they've got to finish them once they get them to the dealerships.
3: Yeah, the dealerships usually buy them in crates.
4: Yeah, that's how I was going to say, they're crated out. So they're on a flatbed.
0: Okay, so once they're all put together, then an auto transporter might work.
2: Yeah, just depending on the trailer, because, I mean, you've got a much more narrow stance than you do a regular vehicle.
1: Right.
2: So, I mean, I would call over to one of the power sport companies like Faye Myers or something, like somebody like that, and see if they have a recommendation for you.
4: Yeah, good idea.
1: Okay.
0: You can try, or you can call one of these local ones that I know and ask them if they know of anybody. They might know people that do it.
3: Here's one right here. Listen to this. MonarchTransportationLogistics.com. $395 to ship your ATV. Yeah, I just Googled it, basically.
0: What kind of reviews are they getting?
3: It's pretty good. I mean,
0: listen, if you want the number, here's a local car transporter.
3: UTVmovers.com. I don't think transports what he wants.
0: No, that's probably true.
3: Just Google it. There's all kinds of people.
4: I'd rather get a recommendation from a dealer who does it regularly.
3: Yeah, exactly. But, or ask them, how about these guys?
4: Sure.
0: That would be the way I'd go. So I'd start with the Faye Myers and people like that and say, hey, if I have to transport these, what companies do I use? I'm sure Faye Myers ships all over the place, and they would probably have the answer for you.
3: You know, okay. So go ahead, finish up there, Thomas.
0: No, that's it, Bob. So just try that as far as Faye Myers first, and then some of the other dealers, because I'm sure they ship. Go ahead, Mark.
3: I got to bring this. Is the craziest thing. So on the way in today, I'm listening to the Clancy case, and the jury came back and said they were going to be deadlocked. Okay.
0: Yeah.
3: Then the defense said, "Wait a minute, Your Honor. Before we bring the jury back in, and you do that, I want to do an emergency appeal." For emergency relief to where, your bosses, for lack of a better word, are going to make you switch out this one juror that apparently is the only one that thinks she's guilty with an alternate. And I was thinking, there's no way that's going to happen. But sure enough, there's a hearing underway right now.
0: Wow.
3: That they're appealing to be able to remove a juror. It seems so crazy to me. Imagine that. You're up on murder. 11 people think you're innocent. One thinks you're guilty. And basically, why would you be able to switch it out? How about if it was reversed? You'd be happy as hell that one person, because you're going to hang the jury no matter what. It just sounds crazy. They don't like what the juror is saying, so they want to replace the juror. And I'm talking about the prosecution. It's
0: bonkers. Know, but Mark, it goes a little deeper than that, in that what they're saying is, it's not just that they don't like what the juror is saying. What they're saying is that this particular juror, and I don't know how they found this out, they're not following, according to the other jurors, they're not following the instructions. So you can have leeway in the jury room to do your opinion and anything else, but you can't go against the judge's instructions. I think that's what they're accusing the juror of. They're saying the juror is basically breaching their responsibility because he did
3: You could say that about any case. How about OJ, for God's sake? You could say that about the OJ case.
0: Yeah, but as far as the jury instructions, we don't know what those instructions were. And maybe the instructions were, you're not allowed to consider this testimony that was stricken. Okay. So then this person goes in and says, yeah, but Mary said this. And the other jurors say, but the judge instructed us not to consider that.
3: Yeah.
0: So it could be some, that's what I'm talking about. They're saying that this juror is not just obstinate, is not just insistent on their position. They're not following instructions, and that's the message I got, is that they're not following instructions.
3: The defense even raised on the way in that the reason that one juror might be doing that is because he takes offense to her being in a wheelchair. I mean, you pretty much name it, he brought it up. I'm just shocked he got an emergency hearing. I mean, what this is about is, why wouldn't they do it? Then you go through the appeals process.
0: I don't know. I'll be anxious to hear what the reason was, if it ever comes out.
3: It'll come out. And here's the other thing we're not positive about. Everybody's assumption is, we don't know if it's 10 to 1 one way or the other.
0: You're right. John Fuller is our personal injury expert. If you're in a car accident, you can call him immediately for help. He can even get started on your case with the very first call. No obligation, but call him 303-597-4500.
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6: Yeah, we're still in good shape out here. We've got some slowing coming out of the airport. It's kind of jamming a little bit around E-470 and just past Tower before it opens up back to I-70. That's coming out of the airport. Heading in is only 15 minutes from I-70 to the terminal. I-70's been slow around Peoria and 225 both directions. 270 is jamming a little bit also west up through Vasquez and I-25 as you're coming in and out of downtown. We've got some volume to contend with. Foothills Drive, a little busy if you're heading down Floyd Hill. With traffic, I'm Jonathan Steele.
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0: 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Let's go to our experts. I got a question here that's pretty interesting. By the way, we want you to call 303-MARTINO, 303-627-8466. That'll come to us 24-7. We'll get you on the show. Or 303-713-TALK, 713-8255. But people insist on texting. I get so many good texts. Listen, if you can call, please call. 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This is a good one. This guy's shopping for a used car, and he's confronted with various choices. I'm summarizing this, by the way. He sees some with high mileage, really high mileage, but it's highway miles, like 100,000 miles, but they're highway miles, mostly long trips. Then he sees others with 30 or 40,000 miles, and they've all been city driving. So does that make a difference?
1: Well, even before you answer that, Jeff, how would you even verify that, for God's sake?
0: Well, you can't. You can't. It's just what they're telling
1: them. It's the old lady that drove it to church.
0: Yeah, no. And you really can't necessarily verify it. But if he is presented with a choice, this guy was a salesperson. He did mostly highway driving. Or this was owned by someone who went to church and to market. I mean, really, that's what we're talking about. If you or if you're buying individually from someone.
1: I guess what I'm saying is the value of a car is the condition it's in and the mileage. So
0: yeah, they're not.
1: Even
0: but they're
1: if
0: not 100, asking.
1: 100,000 highway might be better mechanically. It's not worth as much.
0: They're not. They're not asking price. They're saying reliability wise, what puts more wear on an engine? If somebody was driving 100,000 miles, but it was mostly highway, or 40,000 miles, mostly stop and go, what would be the, you know, what engine could be healthier?
2: I'd say either, you know, most likely still I'd lean toward the lower miles.
0: Mm-hmm. Okay. And that's what I think he was asking is obviously you're going to go by the condition of the car. You're going to go by what you like. But he was just wondering, when he sees cars with high mileage, they say they've been mostly highway miles as opposed to slightly lower miles, stop and go. So you think mileage is the true barometer?
2: Well, you're still
0: as far
2: wear and tear in there over every mile, whether it's on the highway or not. I mean, other parts of the car are far more affected by the city driving. Obviously, things like the brakes, your suspension and whatnot, those things are going to wear out faster if you're doing strictly city mileage.
0: Somebody wants to know if this is a myth. If you have 150,000 miles on your transmission and it's never been changed, don't mess with it. Is that a fallacy? Is that a myth?
2: Yeah, that's an old wives' tale. I mean, you can still service them. You know, when we get the pan off, if we see reason not to, then we would steer away from it. But, you know, that came up, you know, back in the 50s and 60s when, you know, 60, 65,000 miles was common for a transmission. Well, that was also when people decided they were going to start actually paying attention to it to service it. So they were already at the end of the life expectancy.
0: Okay. And on the transmission thing, somebody says that the car runs great, except it clunks going into the higher gear. He hears a noise, not a noise, but a feeling of a clunk when it it shifts hard into a higher gear. What does that mean? Does that mean anything at all?
2: It could mean any number of things in all actuality, depending on what kind of vehicle this is, what the age is. There could be software updates for it. They could have something getting ready to fail. There can be any number of things that could affect that.
0: This is an F-150 pickup truck. It's got 60,000 miles.
2: And it's a 10-speed?
0: I don't know that.
2: Very known for being clunky to begin with.
0: Yep. Okay. So it could be nothing. Anyway, people, we got more coming up. 303-713-TALK, 713-8255. Get your calls in now. We'll take you right after the break. Or 303-MARTINO, 303-627-8466.
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7: ABC News, I'm Mike Dubusky. The court in the Lindsey Clancy trial is now on a brief break following a whirlwind morning after the jury once again came back deadlocked. Judge William Sullivan announced his intent to declare a mistrial. However, defense attorney Kevin Reddington has now filed a motion to stay that mistrial order. ABC's Aaron Katursky says now everyone's on a lunch break.
11: The judge is keeping to the schedule, breaking at 1 o'clock. Now, and for the next hour, nothing is going to happen. The judge will eat lunch, the lawyers can eat lunch, everybody can eat lunch. And then perhaps around 2 o'clock Eastern time is when he will take the bench again and explain where things stand.
7: The jury has been considering whether Clancy is criminally liable for strangling her three children in 2023. Her defense has argued she was suffering from postpartum psychosis at the time, also known as an insanity defense. The jury deliberating for 7 days. This is ABC News. Despite attempts from the NFL to stop their players from taking the field in college games, a judge has now appeared to clear the way for some former pro players to suit up for LSU.
12: A Louisiana judge issued a preliminary injunction against the NCAA, clearing the way for LSU to put the players on their roster. The judge's ruling comes after an hours-long hearing near LSU's campus where players one by one told the judge why they should be allowed to play college sports again. The SEC's commissioner testifying against them, saying the line between professional sports and college sports needs to be maintained.
7: ABC's Perry Russum. And after an event in Austin, Texas last night announcing the expansion of Tesla's robo-taxi service, the National Highway Traffic Safety Administration now says it's investigating the company's latest vehicle, the CyberCab. Specifically, NHTSA says it wants to look at how Tesla certified the self-driving vehicles, which don't come with a steering wheel or pedals. I'm Mike Dubusky, ABC News.
13: RTD says the stricter rider rules are making their buses and light rails safer. The latest data shows a decrease in crime on board. RTD's police chief credits their no-tolerance policy.
14: We do suspend you. We'll give you a suspension that you can't be on our properties or our vehicles for 30 days.
13: There have been fewer security-related calls to police this year compared to 2025. Denver's implementing a universal recycling and composting ordinance this week, requiring businesses to recycle and compost. The ordinance, approved by voters in 2022, aims to promote waste diversion and sustainability. Businesses must set up composting and recycling services and develop compliance plans. The ordinance will impact various sectors, including multifamily buildings, food businesses, and construction projects. While some businesses are concerned about the financial burden, others are offering solutions to help with the compliance. And lastly, VO Micromobility faces scrutiny from city leaders over scooters on sidewalks, with more than 330,000 sidewalk riding events recorded in their first quarterly report. Concerns remain about the company's response to these safety issues. With the latest, I'm Sam Speck.
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16: Hey, we've got a crash down south for anyone that's making their drive up into Castle Rock along I-25 northbound. It's up past Plum Creek, multiple lanes blocked. We've got about a 4-mile backup there, and it is really solid. It'll break once you get through Castle Rock. In fact, getting up towards the tech center and in towards downtown looks good on the drive. East side of I-70 still a little busy along with 270, both directions. That's going to be through Commerce City. And then, of course, coming down Floyd Hill through the Veteran Memorial Tunnels is tied up. With traffic, I'm Jonathan Steele.
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1: Hello. Welcome to Car Day. I'm Tom Martino. 303-713-TALK is the number. 713-8255 this hour. 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So let's talk cars, let's talk Car Day, and anything else you want to talk about. We have some interesting things here. First of all, auto recalls have become so major. Did you hear about this 844,000 vehicle recall because of backup cameras? Yeah. Now, I don't know why that would be a recall. Why would that be a recall? Anyway, the rear view camera image fails to appear when the vehicles are put into reverse. And that is, they're doing it as a recall. A Chrysler, Dodge, Jeep, and Ram families. Those are the vehicles that use this kind of camera. But for the life of me, I don't understand how that can be a safety recall. Anybody want to take a guess at that? I mean, do you remember a time we actually used a rear view mirror to back up? And, yeah. I mean, seriously.
2: Toyota had a big recall, too, for the same thing.
1: Yeah, that's amazing. We're becoming dependent on this stuff. Now, I absolutely love my backup. I love it. I love the backup camera. Also, there's a brake problem with Chryslers because of a capacitor. Now, here's what I don't understand. A capacitor in the brake pedal position sensor is known to crack, resulting in loss of electronic stability control. Now, Kevin, you do electrical, but I don't understand how a brake pedal position sensor translates to stability control. I mean, I can't even connect it.
2: Well, they connect the ABS and the traction and everything else in a lot of ways. So it could be, when it malfunctions, it may be shutting down the ABS and the traction control.
1: Oh, okay. And it says here, more and more vehicles are dependent on electronic components for mechanical systems. And I guess that's true. But speaking of that, you know, that happened in commercial aircraft, you know, where you're actually flying by wire. Are there any cars in the EV market or any cars at all that have gone to that fly by wire, or is everything hard connected as far as steering?
3: As far as
1: any linkages for mechanical things, are there any electronic systems that are taking the place? Like when you press on a brake, what are you doing when you press on a brake? Aren't you actually creating hydraulic pressure for the brake, or is that the old-fashioned system?
2: No, it's still hydraulic. You're right. Yeah.
1: Right. So are there any brakes where when you press on the brake, you're actually pressing on something electronic that then by wire applies brakes? That's what I'm asking.
3: The only one I can think of would be for like trailer brakes. You've got magnetic brakes.
1: Okay. So most everything is hard linked in an automobile right now as far as like when you do now, except for things like, you know, ride height and different electronic controls. You know, like I can control the ride height of my vehicle. Have you seen those where you can go up or down, make it higher or lower?
3: Yeah. Mm-hmm.
1: And that obviously is, you know, I'm not cranking it up. When I press the button, it's lifting it somehow. And I'm curious about ABS. Now, ABS in and of themselves, you have a hard, pedals are always creating some kind of hydraulic pressure. And then the ABS, though, is all electronic, right?
2: Yes, correct.
1: And the ABS system, as far as electronic brake controls, can a component in that, have you ever seen that fail where you lose ABS, you still have regular braking? I mean, it doesn't become, it's not where you lose your whole braking system, right? The worst that'll happen with electronics in a braking system is that you lose the ABS capability.
2: Depending on the fare, you can lose your brakes completely as well. Yeah, but you're right. Most of it would just be a harder pedal or just not as effective.
4: So, hold on. I just got to correct all the above. We actually talked about this vehicle today, the Cybercab. It is the first vehicle brake-by-wire and steer-by-wire, of course, but zero. It's fluidless. Zero fluid.
1: Oh, my goodness, man. You know, think about when they... But isn't your car zero fluid, your car?
4: No, mine's got a hydraulic. The only car out there that I know of is a Cybercab that has brake-by-wire. Nobody else, not any other Tesla.
1: Well,
4: It's got independent electric actuators handle the clamping force directly at each wheel. So each wheel's got this little actuator that I guess, I would assume it probably still looks like a caliper, but I don't even know that.
1: And it would have, I wonder, geez, I wonder how ABS works on that. Probably the same way it works on any car, right? It's still going to have ABS and stuff like that. But as far as, you're right, no fluids for power steering.
4: I don't think it would have ABS in the sense you're thinking about. I don't think so.
1: And also, when you think about like a total electronic car like that, how far away do you think total electronic, total digital car, a technical car without any fluids or hard linkages? Do you think they're far off?
4: That's it. I just said that.
1: I'm talking about for the consumer.
2: Well, this is for the technology's there. It's still just being perfected.
4: Yeah, you're going to be able to buy that Cybercab like in, I don't know, 6 months. I mean, they're building them right now.
1: Do you think anyone will buy them as their personal car?
4: Oh, my God. Once again, think about this. You hop in it. It drops you off at the airport and goes home and parks itself.
1: Okay.
4: Need I say more?
1: Okay, hold on.
4: It brings your kid to school and comes home.
1: Okay, hold on. I know what you're saying, and I know that the capability
4: and
1: is there.
4: It's $30,000. It's cheaper than anything that doesn't do that.
1: I want to take a little poll here. Kevin, if you can get this Cybercab that can take your kid to school and come back home, would you buy one without a steering wheel, without pedals, a total electronic car like that? Would you buy it?
2: Probably. I'm leaning more and more towards that. Yes.
1: You would.
2: Yep.
1: You would have that car mm-hmm. as your main car.
2: Sure.
4: How about older people that need to get to the hospital or people that are overextending what they should be doing and get to the hospital? You hop in and it drops you off at the hospital and goes home.
1: What, Mark, would you buy one of them really?
4: Oh, my God. I feel like I'm in the Twilight Zone.
1: No, I'm asking if you would actually buy one. I know you're talking about it, but you know, would you actually buy one for your primary car?
4: I don't think for my primary car, but I'll absolutely own at minimal at least one. I want a fleet that operates and makes money. That's what I really want.
1: Okay. But as far as for driving
4: I will own one. But if I own 50 in a fleet, I'll probably just take one of those.
1: But I mean, Jeff Vick, would you own one as one of your cars? Would you own one?
3: Sure, I would. But I mean, I think just like Mark's talking about getting a fleet, I think, you know, one of the moves we're going to see is people aren't going to buy the cars. They're going to buy a service. They're
4: exactly.
3: Gonna buy, you know, so that, I mean, they may have 15 cars that they need coming in and out of their house every day, taking Timmy to soccer practice, taking Susie to dance lessons, taking Dad to work.
4: Knowing Elon like I do, eventually when there's enough of these fleets out there, it's going to be a subscription model for, you know, $300 a month. You can grab a Cybercab and go anywhere, anytime.
1: So do you envision a time maybe that we will have, whether subscription or not, we will actually have a time where personal car ownership goes down and we start using services because
3: Absolutely.
1: Of the...
3: Absolutely. Your garage is going to be used for what you intended it for, is to store all your junk.
4: Exactly.
1: No, but, you know, I never thought of it in that way, that we would actually replace car ownership with... with all kinds of...
4: Or you own one. I mean, really, what's the difference? Or you lease one. Think about that. $30,000 is the entry point.
1: Yeah, that is pretty inexpensive. When do they say they're going to be available to the public?
4: Next year.
1: And did you actually put in an order yet, Mark?
4: They're available to the public. You can go to Houston right now and open up your CyberCab app and have one come pick
1: you up. No, I'm talking about owning them. When can you actually buy it and park in your garage?
4: I'm pretty sure probably first quarter, maybe second quarter next year. I'll look it up, though.
1: Okay, that would be interesting. And I'm wondering how many people will buy that and really use it as their car. I mean, it obviously we are heading into the realm of those futuristic movies we used to see, or the Jetsons. You sit in the damn thing and just say, take me to work. Okay, and then it goes home. You wouldn't need two cars. Take me to work. It goes back and meets your wife, and your wife takes it to work or takes it somewhere else or pick up the kids for school.
4: Or when you're at work, it's out making you money as part of the CyberCab network. I see zero downside to it. I don't
1: see a downside either. I'm just wondering how many people will actually do it right up front. Will they buy it?
4: Let's move on. Dragon, would you buy one?
5: I would worry about doing the fleet like you're suggesting.
4: No, I'm talking just one.
5: Oh, yeah, maybe.
1: Well, as your primary car?
5: Yeah, maybe.
4: Axe,
1: what do you think? As your primary car?
6: I don't know.
1: I'm not ready yet. I'm not ready yet. What about you, Bo?
7: I don't want one. Now, I still want my brake pedals. And
1: I know, but I love the idea of the autopilot like Mark has, but I also like the idea that he can drive it if he wants to. I mean, if you took out that wheel and took out the pedals, something about that bothers me. I'm not sure what bothers me. And maybe in 5 years, people will look back or hear this recording and say, what the hell was he talking about? I mean, everybody might.
4: I can see you sitting around bitching when the microwave oven came out.
1: No, I never did. I was actually an early adopter for most technology. Yeah. I'm just talking about like the idea of that car in my garage
4: took over for the Potbelly stove.
1: No, when that car is sitting in my garage and you sit in it, turn it on and tell it something, but you have no way to turn it. Well, okay, what it senses you when you walk up to it.
4: You just sit down.
1: Yeah. So all of this technology is there already. I want to know. I wonder, are most people going to say, why did I ever bother with a steering wheel, a brake pedal, and an accelerator? I just want to sit there. I wonder. I mean, again, the transition from technology to technology always takes some time. It's not that I don't believe it can do it. It's just a weird concept of having a car in my garage that has nothing in it except seats.
7: Does that mean you can also drive intoxicated?
1: Yes. Yeah.
7: Because you're not driving it.
4: Yes.
7: That's probably a big...
4: 100% yes.
7: That'll be a big selling point for that car.
4: If there's a steering wheel like everybody's Tesla has now, the answer is no.
1: 303-713-825. This is a fascinating conversation. Yes, it really is. And it's incredible that it's coming on so quickly.
4: Bo, think about it. What? I don't care how drunk you are. You couldn't take over if you wanted to. There's nothing to take over.
7: Right.
1: I know. That's the part of it. That's the part of it that's freaky. And wait, Mark, do you think...
4: I'm sorry. One more thing. If you're in a cab in, you know, Las Vegas or an Uber, that's what everybody does in Vegas, of course you can drink. It's up to the Uber driver whether or not he wants alcohol in his vehicle or any kind of drinks for that matter. But there's no problem with that there.
1: Let's go one step further. Let's say you are you're intoxicated. Do you think it'll be able to sense with breath?
7: Sense, yes.
1: I mean, do you think you'll be able to?
3: That's going into technology right now in the cars you're buying right now.
4: Yeah, literally right now.
3: There are alcohol sensors.
1: Okay, let me take this break. This is fascinating, and I want to know if you. The lines are jammed. Ask them to stay on, and we'll come right to them right after this.
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0: Tom Martino here, 303-713-TALK, 713-8255. Pete, go ahead. You have a comment on the backup cam. What's going on, Pete?
1: Hey, Tom. Yeah, I have a Ram 1500 or 2500 ProMaster. I'm a plumbing contractor. And when you can't see behind you when you're backing up, people will literally walk right behind your van, assuming that you can see them, you know, and that you're going to not back up. But when they get in between your mirrors, you know, I have literally almost hit people by backing up, and then they run out behind you, you know, where you can see them, and like, what the heck, you know? And I'm like, I couldn't see you. My backup cam doesn't work. So it's a major safety deal, and that's why they did the recall. I waited a year and 3 months to get one. They finally got it about a month ago and put it in. And, yeah, I actually backed into a Prius in Home Depot parking lot because it was so small, it was in between my mirrors, and I was backing up, and by the time my sonar hit and started beeping, I bumped into the Prius.
0: Wow.
1: You know, the honest person I am, I stayed there and waited till a guy came out of the store, and he went and got a quote, and I paid him $1,400 cash out of my pocket to fix his car. So it is a major...
0: Okay, so you bring up a good point, that it's not just a matter of convenience. It's actually a safety issue sometimes with the way vehicles are built in the blind spots. Jerry, you have a question on recalls. Jerry, what is going on with you?
2: I think talking to Jay, Tom.
0: Okay, go ahead, Jay. What's happening?
2: Oh, okay, we're struggling. I was just wondering if you guys heard about the GM nightmare they're having.
0: Which one?
2: 6.2 liter. The 6.2 liter engines, which they have in all their pickups, you know, and their vans and everything on earth. They're failing left and right, and they're spinning bearings, they're throwing rods, they're rebuilding engines under warranty, and they fail right after they rebuild them.
3: What's the deal with them, guys? What's the...
4: They had bad machining on the crankshaft, and the motor's actually exploding.
0: That's what they're saying. They're saying it's a major engineering nightmare for General Motors. Hundreds and hundreds of reported engine fires.
4: Close to a million cars under
3: recall. So did they do a full recall, Jay?
2: They've got a service bulletin, please don't laugh too loud, to put in thicker oil.
0: Mm-hmm. Really?
4: Instead of 020, they want to use 040.
0: Wait a minute. That's not their total answer, is it?
3: Is it because 040 is not as flammable?
2: They're trying to stop the bleeding, I think, for a minute.
4: They're just kicking it down the road. They're not fixing anything.
2: They're fixing nothing.
0: There are a lot of trucks affected by this. Wow. So they don't have an answer? They don't have a fix?
4: No.
2: No, they've rebuilt them and they blow up again.
5: Wow.
0: Okay, well, forget that. Thank you, Jay. I mean, to knock that off my list. Oleg, you have a comment on the Tesla cab. Go ahead, Oleg.
6: Yes, I do. This is Oleg, the furniture god doctor guy.
0: Hey, Oleg, how are you?
6: Good, how are you?
0: I'm doing good, thank you.
6: I watched the video the other day about this fiber cap, and the new thing they do is the assembly is assembly line. The side panel of entire car along with the door is the one piece.
0: It
6: melt as much of unibody welding before the doors and everything. They don't do this anymore. It's done in one place, entire side of the car. This door already hanging on is the one piece that puts on.
0: That's incredible. That's done at the factory that way. In fact, they're coming out with frames that are going to be one piece, the entire frame, with no welds and no joints and no bolts or anything. Somebody told me about that process they're starting to use with steel. They're going to be like, it's almost molded.
4: We talked about that last week, Tommy.
0: Okay, you're the one. That's right. Who was that? Kevin?
4: It's a GigaPress.
0: That's what I meant to say, GigaPress. And it's kind of like, I call it molded, but that's really what it looks like.
4: And it's all aluminum.
0: Yes. And it's lightweight. And Oleg, do you have any comments on Tesla?
6: They said they're saving about 50 seconds per car to build, entire car.
0: 50 seconds?
6: 50 seconds, yeah. It's a lot of money and a lot of more cars.
3: It's a lot cheaper. Yeah. It reduces manufacturing and structural costs by up to 40%. That's crazy.
6: A lot of welding robots were removed because they don't need them anymore.
3: The Tesla Giga Press is a series of massive, high-pressure aluminum die-casting machines.
0: Wow. Listen, all the welders are out of work. Thank you, Oleg. We'll go to Mike, who has a comment. Mike, what is your comment on Teslas? Go ahead.
5: Hi, Tom. There's a day of reckoning coming, I believe, this winter. If we get the winter that I think we will, and I can't wait to see Waymo versus a substantial, wet Colorado snowstorm, the kind that sticks to all their sensors, and how these Waymos will not get through the ridges left by plow blades,
3: well,
5: given the inadequate plowing that happens downtown.
3: I don't know how Waymo handles it, but I'll tell you how Tesla handles it with supervised full self-driving. It'll basically tell you, I can't drive right now, and you got to take over. There's no ifs, ands, or buts.
0: Right, but that won't happen when they don't have a steering wheel and pedals.
3: No, what will happen there is they won't be deployed. In other words, the cab will just simply go, it's not safe to drive, so it won't drive.
0: Okay, so if you have one sitting in your garage and it's your primary car, you don't go to work that day.
3: Yeah, if it doesn't want to drive, and it could even be a bad downpour, but it's got to be really bad. Most weather, it's not affected, but what the caller's saying, when it comes to a lot of snow and stuff, it'll simply just shut down. If it doesn't feel the right traction on each wheel, it's basically like, I'm done. If it sees big rain, if it sees snow, remember, it's got cameras all over the place, it might not drive. It's completely up to the car.
0: Gotcha. Okay, 303's. Yeah.
5: You're in the middle of a trip, and the blizzard hits, and it shuts down.
3: Yep, you're
5: stuck. Middle of Colfax, and
0: you're screwed.
3: Well, the Tesla one wouldn't do that, but I don't know how Waymo works. I have no idea.
0: You know, all of this is going to be fun to watch.
5: Yeah, especially since they're licensed in California.
0: What does that mean?
5: Well, they've probably been tested in California, and you know how those blizzards can be.
3: Oh, yeah, that's funny. The cyber cab is basically rolled out in Houston. That happened pretty much yesterday. So Houston gets all kinds of different weather.
0: Yeah. 303-713.
3: Hey, hold on. Yeah. To his point real quick, though, Suzanne and I were in a Waymo probably... How long ago was that? And it went...
7: It was back in December.
3: Yeah, it just started going in circles, man. And we had to, like, hit the emergency screen and all kinds of stuff. But we were stuck in what they referred to as a loop, like a literal loop as well.
0: And so they can never trap you in a car, though, right?
3: No, so this lady basically comes on and she's talking to you through the speaker. She saw what was going on by looking at the data and said, okay, I'm going to break the loop. So when it started doing its 50th circle, it broke out of the circle, went to the other side of the parking lot, and just parked. And she said something like, huh. I haven't seen that before. And we just started laughing our ass off. So what happened is about 10 minutes later, some guy shows up in a pickup truck, gets out of his pickup, hops into the Waymo, and drives us to the hotel in the car. He said it happens quite a bit.
0: Okay, we got more right after this.
8: 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Dan Kaplis today at 4, 6:30, KHOW, Denver. Now, impact traffic.
9: Yeah, we do have a crash up north on I-25 southbound. It's right under 84th Avenue. The right lane is blocked, and it's got traffic tied up all the way back to 104th. It's pretty solid there coming out of North Glen and Thornton. 270's running pretty heavy both directions out of Commerce City. If you're heading west, we're still jamming down Floyd Hill through the Veteran Memorial Tunnels. That's the great escape for the weekend. Lots of folks on the road. And down south, we had a big crash near Castle Pines. That has been cleared. At one point, it was backed up for 5 miles, but it's looking better. With traffic, I'm Jonathan Steele.
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11: This is Lee Habib, host of Our American Stories. On our next episode, we'll share the story of America's first freedom rider and the future president who desegregated New York streetcars with her. 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

0: questions for us. Welcome back to the show. We got more coming up. Go ahead, Bob.
1: Hey, Tom. Thanks for taking my call. I appreciate it.
0: Yes, sir.
1: So I have a couple questions. As you know, this is the time of year when we can change our Medicare supplement plans.
0: And yes.
1: I was wondering if you had a recommendation for a good one. Because right now we have Medi-Co, and they're not that best.
2: You call John. You call our guy and talk to him. That guy, John Sr.
0: Right.
2: knows more about every supplement, Medicare Advantage plan, everything you could ever imagine.
0: But listen, he does know, and he's the one that steered me to the best you can buy, okay? And you should talk to him, because just because it's the best for me doesn't necessarily mean it's the best for you. But I will tell you this. I do have Medi-Co, and I guess it's called Wellaby now. Is that what does that ring a bell with you, Wellaby?
1: Yes, sir, it sure does.
0: It is the very best. I'm going to tell you something. My cancer case was probably nearly $2 million. Okay?
1: And I remember that.
0: Okay. So I paid nothing between Part A and Part B, and my supplement, which covered all my deductibles and co-pays, I paid zero.
1: Wow. Well,
0: zero.
1: I should rethink this then.
0: I don't know why you don't like Medi-Co. I have no idea. Now, maybe there's a different level of Medi-Co. I don't know. But, John, over at Integra Insurance, they're great people. Integra, do you have their number?
1: No, sir, I do not.
0: Can you write it down, or are you driving?
1: Yes. No, I can write it down.
0: All right. Here it is, 303-466-5500. Tell him you want to be fixed up as close as you can to what Martino has. I'm serious, by the way. I'm living proof.
1: Right. And I guess the only reason that I'm thinking I didn't like Medi-Co is because I just got the new bill from them, and it went up quite a bit. So
0: how much a month are you paying for it?
1: $360.
0: Okay, I guess $360. I don't know what I'm paying. I'll find out what I'm paying. I can tell you, but that doesn't to me sound. I don't know. Maybe I'm wrong, but that doesn't sound like a lot to me. I mean, for what you get for it, it's the best you can buy as far as the supplement goes.
2: I think it all comes down to need. I mean, God,
0: that's true.
2: If you never have a problem and drop dead at 100 in your sleep, who cares what you had, right?
0: That's right. And I definitely would not go with an Advantage plan. Okay, that's just me personally. But I'm trying to figure out what I'm paying for my care. And I don't know. Let's see. Let me find it here. My supplement is $560. No, that's what I think I'm paying, $560. I might be paying that much. I don't know. I'm looking at it real quick.
1: Okay.
0: No. $560. I'm sorry. $560 is for Part B. $560 is what my supplement is $180 a month.
1: Huh.
0: Now, the $560 is for Part B. They take it out of my benefit, okay? Part B. Right. Everyone pays Part B out of their benefit. My supplement is $180 a month, and Integra fixed me up with them. It's Wellaby Medicare supplement, $180 a month.
1: Okay, so I've got the same thing. I get, you know, the statements from Wellaby, and I have Medi-Co, and we just got a new bill in the mail, and it was like $360, and I think it went up like $100.
0: Well, mine might go up. I don't know.
1: Gotcha.
0: But at this point, what can I say? It just happens to be my 73rd birthday, and I wasn't supposed to make it. There was a 3% chance I would make it to 73. So I can't.
1: I remember when Mark announced that on a Tuesday.
0: Yeah.
1: Because we hadn't heard from you, and Mark announced it on a Tuesday he was going through, and, you know, of course, immediately we started praying. And
0: thank you very much for that, Bob. Bob, you know, and like like I said, man, people say, oh, you know, you must be one tough son of a bum, and you put up a fight. And I have to tell you, I it was only because it was diagnosed early. And that's why I'm such a believer in doing your physicals and stuff. It was diagnosed early. So thanks for calling. I got to go to Deputy. Well, no, I got to take this break. We'll come back to Deputy D. He has an update on car shipping, whatever that is. I got to look it up. More right after this.
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4: Here's a look at the roads across the metro area right now. There is an accident blocking the right lane on southbound I-25 at 84th with stop-and-go traffic from 120th. Another crash in the two left lanes on northbound I-25 at Ridgegate. We are starting to see backups there. And that accident has cleared on northbound I-25 at Wolfsenberger, but we're still seeing slow traffic from Toma Road. With a look at traffic, I'm Bitter Urbonis.
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6: This is Lee Habib, host of Our American Stories. On our next episode, I'll share the story of America's Michelangelo, Constantino Brumidi. 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
0: Tom Martino here. Welcome to the show. Deputy D has a follow-up on the updated on the car shipping. D, who was the consumer on that? I'm looking for the call.
25: Tom, this is regarding a call that you got about an hour ago. Remember a guy called looking for a referral to a shipping service?
0: He wanted to ship an ATV, though, not a regular car.
25: Yeah, well, I got good news for him as well.
0: Good.
25: You know, we seem to be getting one or two calls a month about car shipping service referrals.
0: Right, right.
25: And until next week, and I'll tell you the details in a minute, but until next week, we really don't have anybody on the referral list for that. So I spoke with Bueller Mayflower. You probably remember our contact over there, Rich Giglio.
0: Yes.
25: He and one of his coworkers, they were our in-studio guests about a month and a half ago.
0: Yes.
25: So I spoke with him about it. So it turns out Bueller Mayflower actually does offer a car shipping service.
0: Really?
25: And he told me, yeah, I was really surprised, but it's a really good surprise because they're a trusted local company here.
0: Right.
25: And they're part of this huge national network. And he told me that, you know, a typical car, an average car shipped from here to, let's say, the East Coast would cost about $950 to $1,100. Which I felt was pretty reasonable, especially since you get the security and reliability of somebody like Bueller's name on it.
0: Exactly.
25: And he said it's going to be more for like a large SUV or a pickup truck. He estimated that about $1,100 to $1,400 to the East Coast. So it's kind of nice to have an option to even for a one call does it all with Bueller. And the reason I mentioned the referral list is it looks like next week they're more likely than not they're going to start appearing on the referral list next.
0: Oh man, that would be great, D, because Mark will tell you, Mark, moving is a pain in the ass. The moving companies have been so bad over the years, and they can also do automobile transporting. That would be great. That's great. I hope they come on. Yeah. We need someone. I'll tell you what, that industry is really a rough one. It's really rough. If you're looking for people to move you, you have to be so selective. And of course, Bueller Mayflower, that's a national recognized name. And then the local agents you introduced us to, they're good people. And we tell people that don't ever, and I mean never, ever, ever, ever, ever use a moving broker from anywhere, but especially South Florida. Don't ever use a moving broker, because those people, they get paid for lying to you and you never see them again. They get money up front. And then when the guy comes to pick up your stuff at your house and you're desperate because they make it for the very last day you need it, right? And you can't stay there any longer. And then they hit you up for more money and you have no choice but to go along with it. Then the other guy who delivers it hits you up for even more money or they won't deliver it. So you get popped three times on a price you thought was going to be the lowest that turns out to be the highest. We have more coming up on the Troubleshooter Show, and we're going to go back in time on car day in just a minute here, so stick around for that. 303-713-TALK, 713-8255, and don't forget 303-MARTINO.
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26: This is a special report from ABC News. The judge in the Lindsey Clancy case has officially declared a mistrial. It comes after Clancy's defense attorney, Kevin Reddington, tried to stay that declaration, which was struck down this afternoon by the Massachusetts State Supreme Court. ABC's Aaron Katursky, outside the courthouse in Plymouth, says it was an unusual move from Reddington.
27: I was struck, though, that in Reddington's argument to Judge Sullivan to urge the jury forward, despite three times coming back saying they're unable to reach a unanimous verdict, he did not appear to cite a lot of case law. And if he had it, he undoubtedly would have to make a more proper judicial argument.
26: Clancy was on trial for killing her three children in 2023, with her defense arguing she wasn't criminally liable for the crime since she was suffering from postpartum psychosis at the time. Jurors deliberated for 7 days. This is ABC News. Some good news out of Nepal. Two men were found alive inside a tunnel 9 days after deadly floods swept through the Himalayas region. Both men are reportedly in stable condition. Nearly 1,300 people were killed in last month's flooding. Thousands more remain missing. Argentina now ramping up efforts to stake a claim in the Falkland Islands after President Trump appeared to indicate this week the U.S. may move away from its neutral position on that disputed territory, currently controlled by Britain. ABC's Lama Hassan explains.
28: President Javier Milei is restating a long-standing position that Argentina has taken for many, many years, that when it comes to the Falkland Islands, or Las Malvinas as they are known, they have long tried to claim them as theirs. And what is new is that the rhetoric is definitely heating up. In a televised overnight address to the nation, Milei talked about plans to build a naval base, which he wants it to be very close to the Falkland Islands. A bit of a warning, if you like.
26: I'm Mike Dubusky, ABC News.
29: We're just about 3 months away from the first Sundance Film Festival in Boulder. Sundance Institute's Amy Redford says she's grateful for the enthusiasm and support she's been getting from Coloradoans.
30: It is a community that has wrapped its arms around this new endeavor and, you know, been so incredibly generous and curious and responsive to our crazy needs.
29: She will be appearing at the Mostly True Stories from the Sundance Film Festival on September 8th at the Newman Center to help set the stage for the festival's debut. Icon Pass owner Altera is staying in Denver thanks to a number of incentives, and the plan is to add another 125 jobs while giving a boost to downtown. Denver Mayor Mike Johnson weighed in on the move from Rhino.
31: My number one mission is to keep businesses we have here
7: And so we worked with them on a bunch of different options for places they could go. We looked at other options in Rhino, options in downtown. And of all the options here and around the country, they chose upper downtown right there next to Civic Center Park.
29: Johnson says Alterra believes in downtown Denver and where it's going. With the latest check of the news, I'm Sam Speck.
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9: Here's a look at the roads across the metro area right now. There is an accident blocking the right lane on southbound I-25 at 84th with stop-and-go traffic from 120th. Another crash in the two left lanes on northbound I-25 at Ridgegate. We are starting to see backups there. And that accident has cleared on northbound I-25 at Wolfsenberger, but we're still seeing slow traffic from Toma Road. With a look at traffic, I'm Vita Urbonis.
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1: Hello, I'm Tom. Major Mark Major's back at the main studio with our guests. We got Kevin from Sheridan Auto Tech, and we have Jeff from Kimmer Transmission. 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And that's what they did, AppleAir.com. So it's car day today. And guess who I have here? I have Rolly Purifoy, who was on my very first car day ever. Ever. When we had car day. And he owned Purifoy Chevrolet, took over for his dad. And how many years were you in business total?
2: We missed 63 years in business by 30 days.
1: Okay. So he was in business almost 63 years. Of course, he sold, and now he is living a life of leisure.
3: Hey, Rolly, didn't you convert school into your house?
2: Yes.
3: How is that going? Was that more of a project than you thought it was going to be, or is it totally kick-ass, or what?
2: Mark, that's been such a love-hate thing, but I have a truly unique home, and it's on an acre of ground, and I've done a vast majority of it myself, probably 80-85%, and it's an ongoing project, but it's turned out very well. I can remember my dad, when I first bought it on a bid. And when he saw it, he looked at it, he says, "My gosh, you'll never forget, you'll never finish this." Well, he was wrong. a few times that my old man was wrong. He was wrong about that.
1: No, and he's still there. And guess who just recently did a bunch of his windows?
2: Gravino's. You know, Nick and his crew came out. And and I did, and I called you and asked you, great bunch of guys. I'll tell you what, I felt like
3: great crew.
2: I was treated fair.
1: Yeah.
3: How many windows is that?
2: Yeah. Well, there's a lot of windows, but I only wanted to do some of them. I originally built all the window boxes and stuff for this lots of years ago, but I contacted Gravino's. They came out. I don't know how I would have been any more pleased with what everything had happened, plus the price. And Nick took this project on kind of himself. And
1: cool.
2: It was a good deal.
1: Oh, yeah.
2: I'll have to say.
1: Gravina, I mean, he's really cool.
2: There's no pressure there.
1: Oh, no. And he has, we always talk about that, 50 lines of windows. So it's not like you were forced to buy one or the other. He found the one probably that best suited you. Yeah, they did a whole bunch of windows. And, it's a big schoolhouse. It's very cool. Big brick schoolhouse converted into a home. And then,
3: Did you get rid of the RVs, Rolly?
2: No, I have one.
1: He still has his Class A like you do. He has.
2: I have a bus. I have a Prevost bus.
1: An
2: older bus that's my another project in life. It's an XL.
3: Is it aluminum? Yeah.
2: And a stainless steel.
1: The
2: Prevost stuff is all stainless.
3: Well, what I meant is that, I get it. But, Dad, it looks like kind of aluminum, right?
2: Right. Well, it's all polished.
1: Yeah, polished stainless.
2: And believe me, I've got it polished.
1: Yeah.
3: Those are the old rock buses, man.
2: Well, it's just like a rock star bus. And it doesn't have the rock star that goes with it. But anyway, it's a wonderful old bus.
1: You know, my Rolly came with me on my very first bus I bought, the Prevost, when we went to Texas. Yeah, and we bought it from the country singer George Jones. It was his bus. And we went to Texas. I'll never forget that.
3: Is that when you got so drunk, Texas, they had to pick you up and put you back in your bus?
1: No, no, that was another time. Anyway, so here, so oh, we went, when we went to Texas, though, we were in the heart of Texas, and we stopped at a motel. We were getting so tired on the way there. And I
2: don't know if you should tell this story.
1: No, I won't tell the story. I went in, we're rolling. I said, we would like a room, and we want
4: like
1: and,
4: there,
1: and make it romantic or something like that. Anyway, it was very funny. And
2: he blindsided me is what he did.
1: And then when we were driving, we would take turns driving. He only let me drive once because I kept swerving. And I told him, because I was getting tired and I was nodding, and I said, there was a snake in the road.
2: On the road, yeah.
1: And then he says, damn, I've never heard of so many snakes in the roads before. Anyway, then he was with me when I bought my first new Prevost. We went to the factory, Marathon, which built them for everyone. And when we were up there, remember Shania Twain was picking her bus up?
2: Right.
1: And so anyway, you go up to the factory, and they take you to a tour of the factory, and then they go through the bus, and we went through a hellacious blizzard on the way up there, remember?
2: Yeah, we did.
1: Oh, my God.
2: That was a
1: terrible.
2: Tough deal. Oh, was there five of us that went up there?
1: Yeah. Five of us went up in a motorhome.
2: We watched the Super Bowl. And
1: we watched the Super Bowl when the Broncos were playing against
2: Green Bay.
1: And for some reason, all the people up in that neck of the woods were going for Green Bay.
2: Yeah, we were in Eugene, Oregon.
1: We were in Eugene, Oregon, and we were in a bar, and there were five of us. And I started pointing at all of the Wisconsin or all of the cheeseheads, saying ha ha ha, you know.
2: Yeah, it could have gotten really ugly.
1: So, Rolly was with. We had a state trooper with us, a big guy, and Rolly and a couple other big guys, and they're in the restroom, and I'm sitting out at the table, and one of the big burly, like lumberjacks, you know, who was they loved Green Bay Packers. They said, "You hear that loudmouth out there? Let's take care of him."
2: Well, he was actually, we were at a urinal trough.
1: Yeah, I know.
2: There, and you were in the background actually going off on everybody.
1: Right.
2: And this guy looks up over at me and he just says, I'm just going to kick this guy's rear end. But I said, well, I'll tell you what, we'll just take him and leave.
1: No, they were very unhappy that we were going, that we were rooting for the Broncos. They had no sense of humor whatsoever. And it was this bar looked like out of a movie.
3: Boy, did that in Philly, I think they'd just stab you right there in the restroom. Right.
2: Yeah. Well, this could have gotten out of control real easy.
1: Yeah, so. The whole bar was crazy. I mean, it was wild. We were the only Bronco fans in the entire bar. And I remember that because the Broncos won that year.
2: Right? Yes.
1: The Broncos won that time, right? Green Bay, yeah. And so that was a memorable trip. And then my other bus, were you with me when I went to the other one, which was what's called an H-345 Prevost? That's the giant fiberglass one.
2: Taller bus, more carry capacity.
1: So I went out to buy it from a guy. The only time he used it, I went to Texas to buy from him. The only time he used it, he bought this entire bus for one thing, the 500, what was called not Daytona. What's the big race? The Indy 500, right? He would park it. They would park them on the inside there.
2: Right. Well, there's always the infield there.
1: You had to buy spots in there, and that's the only time he used it back and forth to the Indy 500, and it was the most beautiful. So it was hardly used. And I bought it from him. But you didn't come with me on that one?
2: I wasn't with you on that.
1: Anyway, so that was our motorhome days. And they had motorhome rallies, Mark, where you would all go and everybody, there were like thousands of these things just all gathered. It was amazing. It was everywhere you went, you saw these buses parked, and they would have these rallies like they have motorcycle rallies. I never knew they had motorhome rallies. It was crazy. And, you know, Mark has, you know what Mark has?
2: No.
1: He has an Annumar, Mark?
3: Yeah, an Essex.
1: Aren't they? They're beautiful.
2: Yeah.
1: Yeah.
2: Jim Harbaugh's a good coach. It's just that you get into the Prevost line of stuff and Newell and stuff like that. But you're talking on new stuff, you're talking $3 million coaches.
1: Yeah, they're ridiculously priced right now. There is no Mark has the best value in the world. And no, I'm telling you something.
3: They're just as stupid, though. A new one is 1.4, 1.5. It's crazy.
1: Yeah, I know. Why I said you had the best value. His is like brand new. We don't have to talk price or anything, but his is like brand new, I swear to God. And when you look at what it would take to replace that, you can't touch it.
2: No.
1: And
3: I don't know how they sell. I mean, I get it if you're a rock star or something, but I don't know how they sell new ones, especially those Prevost. And actually, Rolly, I mean, I think they're 3-4 now.
2: No, they're about... The top of the line stuff, the Liberties are about 3-3, but
1: how can anybody do that?
2: And they're sold out for 2 years.
1: I mean, that's ridiculous. I mean, to me, there's nothing under the sun that you put in there that could be worth that much.
3: Look at diesel now. Jeff Vick was showing me a picture of his buddy in California now. $8.95 for
2: that's
3: diesel.
2: Another consideration.
3: You guys know what 200 gallons is like.
1: Oh, it's my brutal. God.
2: Yeah.
1: Can you believe that?
2: It's just like you can just take every 5 miles going down the road, you just throw a dollar bill out every 5 miles. That's the way it is.
1: Wow. Anyway, let me go to the phones real quick. 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
3: You know, I'll tell you what, I got a call, I don't know, probably about 16, 17 hours ago, it was last night, and they were talking about an annuity that I was talking to Joseph Keanu about, so I brought him back up. But, Joe, I think people get a little, well, I don't even want to say confused, but for some reason, there's still people out there that think if you have an account or an annuity and you die, your family gets nothing. In other words, like it disappears into space. But that's like really, really long, long time ago stuff, right?
6: That is right, Mark. You know, the account, the annuity accounts, you know, they have a guaranteed income for life, right?
3: Period.
6: So basically, right, period. So the account will never deplete. However, though, the account value will deplete every year that the consumer is actually taking that income stream.
3: Of course.
6: It's not a life insurance policy by any means.
3: No.
6: So what they're saying is that if the client passes prematurely before the income starts, or even when they're taking an income for 1 or 2 or 3 or 4 or 5 years, whatever the amount is, you know, there's still a death benefit because the account still has a balance.
3: Yeah, whatever the balance is, and especially right. If you didn't turn on the income stream, can go to whoever you want as your beneficiary.
6: 100%. So this is totally different than a pension, you see.
3: Yeah.
6: A pension would be that if somebody takes the pension for the full payout and then they die, then nobody gets the balance.
3: Yeah, which is absolutely true. People that are getting pensions, I mean, the spouse might get a benefit, might not get a benefit if you passed away,
6: but your
3: kids aren't going to get anything, you know, come hell or high water. That's just how that works.
6: Well, see, we have a client actually that worked for United, and he's never been married before. And when he retired, United Airlines told him, "Hey, you know what? This is your pension.
3: Yep.
6: but if you die, you can't pass it on to anybody else. And he says, no, I want to have the pension go to my brother.
3: So he cashed out. He cashed out and bought your product.
6: An annuity.
3: Yep.
6: And now he's very happy because if something happens to him.
3: Yeah, there's something there.
6: Prematurely. There's something there, but he's taking an income out, which is higher than the pension.
3: And the other thing that's amazing now, especially about that one great product you have that we're kind of talking about here, but the 21% bonus. Imagine this, people. You convert one of your or part of your IRAs, $100,000. Instantly, that day, it starts working as it's $121,000, making you money until you do retire. Then when you do retire, you turn on that income stream. 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You cannot outlive it, period. If you live to 150, you're still going to get it. And listen to this last part I'm going to throw in there. If you fall ill, there is a long-term care benefit that doubles, and I mean doubles, that check. You got to call up and talk to Joe, though. Ask him all the questions. Tell him what you're looking at. You're going to love dealing with him. We've been talking about him on this show for coming on 15-plus years. MyMoneyMyWay.com. 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
7: It's going to be another hot one out there today as temperatures top out in low 90s. Good sunshine in the morning. A few afternoon clouds begin to kind of cruise on through with a small chance for an isolated little shower. I'm Fox 31 Pinpoint Weather Meteorologist Travis Michaels.
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11: Hi, Tom Martino here. Welcome to the show. I want to tell you, get the best drinking water ever for the lowest price ever, waterpros.net, or the whole house filtering system and softening for just $3,600, which includes reverse osmosis drinking water. 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Okay, I got to go to Ernie, who has a question here. I'm on, by the way. I'm joined today, car day. It sounds like old times. Of course, we have Kevin Calkinshare at an Autotech, Jeff Fick, Kimmer Transmission, and we have Roly Purifoy, and he doesn't have a dealership anymore, but he does have still a love for motor vehicles, and he should. I mean, he was in the business for his family for 63 years. Ernie, what's going on?
12: I was just wondering if you had somebody that I could get to fix my swamp cooler.
11: Your swamp cooler? I don't know anyone who works on swamp coolers.
13: I do.
11: Who do you have, Mark?
13: They're on the referral list. Hold on, I gotta pull it up. It's Bookman, okay. But I'll pull up the info. These guys are absolutely great.
11: Oh, I didn't know we had somebody for swamp coolers. Yep, That's great.
13: They're remarkable. Absolutely remarkable. Ernie.
12: I got another question.
13: Yeah,
12: as well.
13: Ask the other question while I'm getting the number.
11: Yeah, what's the other question?
12: Do you have a suggestion that, like, I got a payment to make, like $15,000? Which is the best way to make that payment?
11: Okay, what is the payment for, Ernie?
12: For a shower in my house.
11: Okay. I want to ask you something before you even do that. Is someone asking for $15,000 up front?
12: No. They've already done their job. I just got to make the payment.
11: Well, how do they want to be paid?
12: I don't know. It's just I got a call.
11: Well, can you write them a check for $15,000?
12: Yes, that's what I was wondering. Bad thing could happen.
11: Well, yeah, there are. If they were liars and cheaters, they can take your account number and the routing number and use it in the future. But if you trust these people, you can write them a check. If you have a big enough credit line, you can do a lot.

0: line of credit, or you can walk them down to your bank and just have them do a cashier's check to them.
1: If they've done the work
2: and everybody's satisfied with everything, pay them.
0: Right. No, he has no problem paying them. He wants to know how to pay them. Did they say they would take a check?
3: No, I mean, especially, I got about 3 months to wait. I got to October to make.
4: It sounds like he got like 1 year, no payments, no interest, and it's coming.
0: Okay.
4: Up. So that's going to be a bank. They're going to want to. It's most likely a finance company. I wouldn't. Yeah, that's the only way you're going to pay him. Write him a check.
3: Okay.
0: That's what I
3: agree.
0: Yeah. Okay. And give him the number. Do you have the number?
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0: Hey, Axe, put them on hold and just give it to them off the air so we don't have to repeat it a few times. Just take them off the air. I'm going to go to Barry Miller right now. Barry, he does Vestera Turnkey, where you can buy houses to rent them out in markets where the rents are strong, the economy's strong, and then he helps you when it comes time to sell it. The idea is to make profit on equity. And he came across a couple deals that he's calling, they're kind of specials. And Barry, can you explain that?
5: I can. We have that high standard of Grand Slam properties, super high quality, clean, sometimes brand new, but nearly new, even when they're a 10-year-old property. But these have special qualities because the sellers contacted us. They have some special financial needs and have to sell. So we do the analysis. We get them ready. But here's the situation. No real estate commissions. So that's a savings to the buyer. The sellers are willing to pay discount fees. These are investment properties. But the key, another key, they're already rented with good tenants. Okay, these are sellers who are not selling by choice, but by need. And so they contacted us and said, Barry, sell it within your network. Well, the network, Tom, you and Mark are part of that network and your listeners. So,
4: it's a crazy, I just want to jump in here, guys. I don't mean to interrupt, but it's a crazy hell of a deal. You're talking about buying basically a brand new house that is an investment property for no commissions or anything. And there's a renter in there. Already have, if it's a property I'm thinking of, Barry, you already have a property manager. This is a turnkey investment.
0: And Mark, they're going to buy down the rate, too, the interest rate for you.
4: It's a win-win, folks. I mean, this thing, when I say turnkey, I mean, really, Barry, what would they have to do besides write a check or get funding? And you can help with that if they need it.
5: We can help with the funding. They may have to write their own check, but that's about the only thing they have to do. It's fully turnkey, and we continue to oversee the management and the goodness of the property. I mean, they've had inspections.
4: It's brand new. I mean, really, the house is, 2 years old? Maybe not even that.
5: Yeah, one of them's 2 years old, and the other one's just a little bit older. But, we got fences added. That's added equity. So these are equity built in from the day you buy it.
4: Yeah, and these are new neighborhoods. And I guess the most important part, just listening to Barry talk about this over the years, is it's not – I think a lot of people think, I'm going to have to go in there and do this or that. These are like brand-new homes in new neighborhoods. These are homes people want to rent, be part of the community. This is a hell of a good opportunity.
0: So where do you want them to reach you, Barry? MyBiggestReturn.com?
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0: Okay, and thank you, Barry, for being here. I got to take a break, 303-713-8255. So remember, Vestera Turnkey is 303-888-3788.
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7: Volume picking up in the usual places across the metro area this afternoon. There is a disabled vehicle blocking the left lane on southbound I-25 at 20th. We're also dealing with the accident that just cleared on northbound I-25 at Ridgegate, but still seeing slow traffic from Castle Pines Parkway. And there's an accident on northbound Parker Road at Main Street. With a look at traffic, I'm Vita Urbonis.
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9: This is Lee Habib, host of Our American Stories. On our next episode, we'll share the story of America's first freedom rider and the future president who desegregated New York streetcars with her. You won't want to miss the next episode of Our American Stories.
0: Gravina's has the greatest windows. And when I say that, I mean it. What do I mean by that? They have 50 lines of windows. In fact, Rolly's with me right here. He had them do his house. He couldn't be happier.
2: Go down there.
0: Yeah. You asked me, who should I call? And I said, you call Nick Gravina. By the way, Nick took over for his dad, Larry. Larry took over for the granddad. They've been around more than 65 years. 950 West Evans. And Rolly, you had a bunch of windows. And he told you you had a giant selection.
2: When he came out, he looked at it. I mean, Nick did this himself. And I don't know. I hope he does that for everybody, but I don't know how he could.
0: Yes,
2: but
0: anyway,
4: he did it in my house.
0: Yeah.
2: Well, and the thing of it is, you go down to their showroom and everything, and he knows his stuff about his windows.
0: Oh, yeah.
2: And what he's got.
0: Oh, yeah.
2: And, you know, it's easy to get to and everything. And
0: the guys and did a great job installing.
2: And they, yes. Yeah. And that was...
0: Because you're very fussy.
2: It was seamless.
0: I know.
2: Yeah.
0: See, Rolly's a fussy guy, man. He's telling you first up, Gravina's.com, 303 Gravina. That's 303 Gravina.
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0: Hey, Tom Martino here, your troubleshooter. Listen, waterpros.net, just remember, that is the place for your water systems, and I can't stress it enough. We got a letter from the city actually telling us that our drinking water wasn't safe to drink without filtering it. I'm serious. Waterpros.net. Okay, so let's go to some questions that I have here from texting, and where the heck is it? Rolly, until I do that, I want to ask you something. Has General Motors changed as far as quality? Now, listen, I know you're going to be truthful. Have you checked out the newer cars? What do you think about the newer Chevys? You've been selling them for years. What do you think?
2: Basically? I think they're all so darn expensive. It's just nuts. But, you know, when you get into a new Silverado truck, these are nice. These are very nice, pretty safe units, as safe as probably the driver is. But what we specialize in was the Corvette.
0: The Corvette I love them. They look better.
2: Is a benchmark now.
0: They look better than they've ever looked in
2: life. So, all the supercars of the world, you know, we got to do the ZR1X. This is a sub 2 second car, 0 to 60.
0: Have you heard of the electric one?
2: Oh, yeah. Oh, yeah.
0: That is unbelievable.
2: I have not driven one, but the rest of them, and I have not driven a ZR1X, but incredible speed and everything. I don't know why you need it, but when you start thinking about the cost of the car and the cost of maintenance compared to what its foreign counterparts are, it's over.
4: I want to bring up something a little different, get your take on it, Rolly. So recently, Carvana bought, I think it's pronounced Stellantis in Nevada. Stellantis. Which was a bunch of dealerships, Chrysler, Dodge, Jeep, Ram, blah, blah, blah. But what's curious is with their infrastructure, they, of course, are now advertising they can get you brand new vehicles at better prices than most dealerships. So you have that happening in that space. And you also have Hyundai partnering up with Amazon. And when you buy a new Hyundai, you can buy it direct through there. Costco's doing the same thing with multiple different brands. I think you got out at the right time. I see that entire model slowly dying with independent dealers. But what's your perspective? You were in the business your whole life.
2: Well, I think you're absolutely right. That is changing all the time. Bigger is supposed to be better and all these things that they can do and everything, but it's taking the little guy, just like us. I think the handwriting was kind of on the wall as far as what we could do. And although we had a good enough rapport with General Motors and certainly our customer base, that we could do about what we needed to get done and do it probably better than most of the Denver dealers all put together, especially when it came to Corvette. But we worked very hard at doing that. But it's all about the little guys, whether it's grocery stores or these hospitals and stuff like that. Everything's being, you know, thrown together, and it's a tough deal. In this last year or so, I certainly got a good taste of the medical world, and that's a mess.
4: That's a big business right there.
2: That is a mess. So.
0: Okay, we have a text here that says, you guys talking about self-driving cars, they're fine until you get an unexpected electrical malfunction. It loses its ability to navigate, and you don't know what you're doing, where you go, and you don't park because you don't. Anyway, this guy's going on and on. And, you know, that is, I guess we all assume that these newer cars are going to be flawless. But, Mark, really, how, you've had Teslas now for a while. Have you ever had anything that left you stranded or wouldn't start or anything?
4: Not even close. And then I would just say to that person, how about an aircraft then? I mean, if they lose all electric, they're pretty much toast, and people fly everywhere.
0: Okay, now, they want to know, does Sheridan, here's another text, does Sheridan Auto Tech do pre-buy inspections for EV vehicles?
19: We do not do the battery services, so I would have to say no at this point.
0: Okay, and... Okay, let's see. What's this one? Okay, somebody wants...
4: Hey, that's real important. I want to touch base on this since we've been talking about Teslas. We had a call this week for people listening. Do not buy a Tesla if it's been totaled. Even if it was put back together properly, you're not going to be able to charge it at anything Tesla branded.
0: That's right.
4: Soon that could be other stations as well, meaning you have a car you can't fuel.
0: Okay, that's true. That's a good one. We got that on the show, actually. The guy wasn't able to do it. He thought he was getting a cheap alternative, you know, by buying it a used, but it had a salvage title, and he wasn't able to get it charged. By the way, people, this one guy actually texted me about that case. He says, the way they do these cars without salvage titles, he says, sometimes when the insurance company wants to total a vehicle and the customer decides to buy it back, they don't actually salvage it.
4: Yeah, they do.
0: Well, this guy says they don't. Okay, he said they don't, in some cases, put an S on the title. Are you saying every time the...
4: if that insurance company writes a check, that is going to be totaled. If you cancel the claim, I don't know how that looks. That's crazy. But here's the other thing. I mean, State Patrol, a lot of those are Douglas County. Those are the ones that also report to Carfax it was in a total.
2: And I'm like you, Mark. I believe that title will be branded.
4: Absolutely.
0: This guy that texted me was trying to give an explanation as to why another guy bought one of those cars and didn't know it was totaled.
4: That Tesla we were talking about, Tom, that guy acknowledged and signed everything, acknowledging he knew it was totaled. He just realize that meant he can't charge it a Tesla.
0: I mean, I don't know why he went ahead and bought it. They told him it had been a total loss, and he said, "Well, I didn't know that meant salvage." But is there what do they actually do? Like, so if an insurance company buys your car or pays you for the car and you buy it back,
4: it goes to I was going to say if you don't buy it back, it goes to Coparts, probably 99%
0: of the time. But if you do buy it back, then the insurance company sends you the title that they just redeemed with an S on it. Is the salvage title?
4: Yeah, that's
2: if you buy it back.
4: It's cooked.
2: Yeah.
0: Yeah. Okay. And by the way, you can have, there are some rare cases where you can have a salvaged car because of hail damage and
2: or
0: mechanically. I wouldn't buy one with a flood, but
2: there's a lot of them out there to get.
0: But hail damage wouldn't bother me if that's all there was wrong with it. But in any case, it's better to stay away from them completely. I mean, truly just stay away from them. 303-713-8255.
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7: Volume picking up in the usual places across the metro area this afternoon. There is a disabled vehicle blocking the left lane on southbound I-25 at 20th. We're also dealing with the accident that just cleared on northbound I-25 at Ridgegate, but still seeing slow traffic from Castle Pines Parkway. And there's an accident on northbound Parker Road at Main Street. With a look at traffic, I'm Vita Urbonis.
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9: This is Lee Habib, host of Our American Stories. On our next episode, one of the Jackie Robinsons of opera shares his remarkable life story. You won't want to miss the next episode of Our American Stories.
2: Who'd you buy the equipment?
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3: Hey, it's Joe Pags coming up. 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
0: Hi, Tom Martino, your troubleshooter. We were talking about car shows, and I said there's very few car shows anymore. One guy he texted me and said, the Good Guys car show, he said it's at the ranch in Loveland this weekend.
2: Yeah, that's probably one of the best. If you want to go to a car show, the Good Guys things are
0: it's a
2: premier deal.
0: Okay, so that's up in...
2: But there's lots of car shows out there.
0: Yeah, we were just wondering if younger people are getting into restoring cars like the old guys did for hot rods and stuff. Do you know a lot of younger people doing
2: it? Well, there are some of them. It's nothing like what we grew up with, but because that was what we did. We grew up with some of the best times that there ever was, I think.
0: Yeah.
2: Yeah, so, but there's the... there's a lot of, we had Corvettes and Coffees that really worked really well. And
0: what was the name of the club? Is Looking Glass still around?
2: Looking Glass still around. And
0: Corvette Club.
2: They're probably now the oldest Corvette club in Colorado. So,
0: hey, Mark, what were you saying about the Corvette when we were coming?
4: That new one coming out, I think there's only like 1,000 on the road. But that damn thing is fast. That is fast.
0: Is that part electric? Is that the one that's part electric, Mark?
2: It's electric.
0: It's a hybrid.
2: Right.
4: Yeah. It's the only thing that'll...
2: 1,250 horsepower.
4: It's the only thing production made, but there's not a lot of them out there that'll beat my car, Tom.
0: No. How much does it cost to buy that car?
2: You have a Plaid?
0: Yeah. He has a Plaid.
2: Okay.
0: Yeah, it's fast as hell.
2: Well, I've driven one of those. That's incredible. The first time I ever drove one of those, I thought, my God.
0: I know it. I mean, they're unbelievable.
2: I saw a car just two nights ago in Lafayette. It was called the new Cadillac Lyric.
0: Yeah.
2: What a cool looking car.
0: Lyric. Lyric.
4: Guess what Tom's getting?
0: Yeah.
4: He's going back to it.
0: Well, JFR Cars is doing it. They sourced it and found it.
4: Come on, it was probably his favorite car in the last, I don't know, 7 years.
0: A G-Wagon. I just like it because I'm getting it for the snow.
4: They're cool as hell. Yeah.
0: By the way, sales, listen to this. From a year ago, GM down 11%, Ford down 11%, Volkswagen Group 15%, Nissan down 7%, Toyota's down 4%. Hyundai Kia has the least amount that they're down, only 0.6%. Honda's down 1%. And Stellantis, I don't even know what, is that a car maker? They're up. Subaru's up. I don't see Tesla here on this list. Is Tesla up or down? They have to be down because they're not making the S.
4: Their sales worldwide are down for sure.
0: But that's because they're not offering the same number of cars they use.
4: Well, yeah, of course, because everybody last year was scrambling. Well, no, nothing to do with the S and X. I've tried to explain this. That's like 1% of their business, man. What it has to do with is the tax credits. I mean, last year was a mad dash. It was the last time you could get the tax credits. Now they're gone, so everybody got hit.
0: By the way, Uber is deploying Mach-E Mustangs with automatic driving. They're actually doing this as taxis. Where are they doing it? Oh, they're doing it in Great Britain. They're actually taking, why would they ever use a Ford Mustang Mach-E equipped with Wave autonomy? And they're doing it in Great Britain.
4: That's basically what Waymo did. They took a Jaguar and just put cameras on it. I mean, I'm not saying that in a bad way. They just decided to go electric.
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28: Special report from ABC News. This afternoon in Plymouth, Massachusetts, a mistrial officially declared in the case of Lindsay Clancy. ABC's Aaron Katursky is there.
29: There was a tense hush in the courtroom as the jury filed in. Judge William Sullivan intended to declare a mistrial. Defense attorney Kevin Reddington asked him again to inquire of a holdout juror who he blamed for days of deadlock. The judge declined. The jury came in. The judge said he was going to declare a mistrial. One juror put her head in her hands, appearing upset. Other jurors looked frustrated. Some simply looked defeated.
28: Clancy, who's admitted to killing her 3 children, is now being returned to a mental health facility. Her case has drawn national attention over the issue of postpartum mental health. Judge William Sullivan has set September 29th as the date for the court to come back and talk about next steps. This is ABC News. The head coach at LSU continues to face criticism ahead of the team's first game this weekend. It comes after his controversial decision to recruit several former pro players to suit up for the university, something the conference says is against their rules. ABC's Perry Russum explains.
30: In a stunning move, the SEC filing a federal lawsuit against LSU and its leadership, saying the school waged a deliberate and coordinated campaign to recruit professional athletes, breaking their rules. And new overnight, a Louisiana judge issued a preliminary injunction against the NCAA, clearing the way for LSU to put the players on their roster.
28: During a hearing, SEC's commissioner testified the line between professional sports and college sports needs to be maintained. And Serena and Venus Williams are reuniting. They're set to play doubles together tonight at the U.S. Open for the first time in 4 years. The Williams have won 14 major doubles titles together. Mike Dubusky, ABC News.
31: Colorado classrooms will be empty today as thousands of students walk out of school in what they're calling an ice-out protest.
32: These officers are going into our communities and acting with impunity, and they're acting without the rule of law.
31: That's why Tom and his friends left Smoky Hill High this morning in Aurora as students from more than 180 metro area schools signed up to take part protesting immigration officers' presence in their schools with the rally that they scheduled at La Alma Lincoln Park in Denver back at noon. It's important to note this is not a get-out-of-school-free card. Several school administrators say they will mark this as an unexcused absence, but no word yet if there will be any consequences. Denver Mayor Mike Johnston joined Ross and Gina this morning over on KOA and addressed the statewide movement.
33: I think it's an effective way for them to demonstrate their voice and show that they care about stuff. I mean, I know a lot of places, I've lived through these before with my kids, and obviously often the kids and the teachers have coordinated. They know what classes they can miss, how to make up assignments. So I've been pretty impressed that actually kids take it responsibly.
31: Says he always supports people expressing their opinions in a peaceful way. With the latest, I'm Sam Speck.
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7: Volume picking up in the usual places across the metro area this afternoon. There is a disabled vehicle blocking the left lane on southbound I-25 at 20th. We're also dealing with the accident that just cleared on northbound I-25 at Ridgegate, but still seeing slow traffic from Castle Pines Parkway. And there's an accident on northbound Parker Road at Main Street. With a look at traffic, I'm Vita Urbonis.
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9: This is Lee Habib, host of Our American Stories. On our next episode, we'll share the story of America's first freedom rider and the future president who desegregated New York streetcars with her. 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
1: The judge in the Lindsey Clancy trial had instructed the jury, if there's any notes in the future, make sure we don't put down where everyone is numerically. Not only did the note indicate specifically one lone holdout and put a target on that juror's back, Reddington amplified it and said the juror has been identified. Wouldn't this be jury intimidation?
2: How are you?
3: Sure, yeah, why not? It's Friday. Let's get this over with and get out of here.
2: All right. You had a day-old Duffy donut? Day-old Duffy roll?
3: Well, it was probably dropped off sometime in the afternoon yesterday because I didn't see it when I left, and I leave roughly around 2 o'clock. I didn't see it, so it was there. And then, it was pretty good. You pop in the microwave for a little bit. It's fine.
2: What is it about the program that precedes me that the one common thread I seem to hear on a fairly regular basis is, let's find something in the trash or that's old or that's been sitting out or that has been partially eaten, and let's eat it here on the air.
3: It was still in the box, and you would have... Where do you keep your bread?
2: In the pantry.
3: Ah, so would you eat day-old bread in the pantry there, Michael?
2: Yes, because...
3: Same thing.
2: Because,
3: same
2: thing. No, it is not. It is
3: same thing.
2: Not.
3: Don't make me shut off your mic. It is the same thing.
2: My pantry is 180 degrees from sitting out on a public counter, of all places, a radio station, where people have been known to pick things up with their fingers, use old knives they found on the floor, or they're just laying in the sink. And no, my pantry is not. If you want to make that claim, we'll get Tamara on the phone right now, and you can explain to her how her pantry is the same as that Petri dish down at the end of the hallway. You want to do that? I can call her right now.
3: The closed box. It was safe.
2: Do you want me to call her? You want to have that conversation with her?
3: No.
2: Okay. Then shut up.
3: And Gina had thrown everybody under the bus here. Gina had some too. So if it's safe for Gina, it's bound to be safe for everybody else.
2: I'm just beginning to think that Gina's brain cells are beginning to just kind of
3: get infected.
2: Yeah, it's like some sort of disease that just spreads through here, out here, which is why I Lysol the place down every time. Yep, just. Golly.
3: And I only had half.
2: Yeah.
3: Half.
2: Uh-huh.
3: Yeah, Ross had the other half. Well, Ross had a whole, two halves, which will equal a whole.
2: But one was already part.
3: No, partial. They were both whole.
2: Okay, all right.
3: So
2: okay.
3: Ross halved okay. one, shared that half with
2: right,
3: Gina, and then halved another one, shared that half with
2: okay, Gina. That's fine. All right, I just thought maybe you picked up a half from out there, and once again, I would ask, and how do you know how those were split?
3: No.
2: Yes, somebody very
3: carefully,
2: very carefully. Right. So I've got something for you this morning that I want to make abundantly clear, I'm still running down, and I'm going to do it just the way. I'm going to be very lawyerly about this one. I'm going to tell you what I know for a fact, and I'm going to tell you what I don't know as facts. And then I'm going to ask the questions that I think you are owed answers to, and which I think a certain group of county commissioners ought to answer. We have on this program before discussed the ballot measure in Douglas County, Colorado, which is now in excess of 400,000 people to expand the Board of County Commissioners from 3 to 5. I'm for that proposal. And I know that there are people on both sides of that issue who agree or disagree, and that's fine. That's why it's a ballot issue, and that's why we have elections. And I can make a strong case for it. Quite frankly, I can make a strong case for it on the merits. I think 400,000 people represented by 3, where only 2 people can make a decision that affects 400,000 people at the county level, at one of the most local, close representations that you have in our system of federalism, you need more than 2 people making a decision for 400,000 people. Remember, there's 3. You only need 2 to pass anything. That is the governance reason for me voting yes. Now, I can give you a political reason to vote yes, and I can give you a political reason to vote no. But the people who worked on the petition worked their butts off. They got more than enough signatures. I don't have the number in front of me. I talked about this, first of the week? It was something like 20,000, but they exceeded the amount they needed, and they worked very hard to get it. So then, once that is certified by the county, it now becomes a ballot measure. But the Douglas County commissioners, being the blowhards that they are, and being so concerned about their own viability and their own reelection and their own self-interest, decided, well, we don't like what the people did, so I think we will add something onto that. And we will do that. And the wording they used, I believe, was deliberately designed to confuse the voters in Douglas County. These are 3 Republican commissioners. And let me swerve off on a tangent about that for just a moment. Part of the problem in Colorado is that the Republican Party itself and many, not all, but many of the people who are either elected officials in the Colorado Republican Party or who are members of the Republican Party hierarchy, not people like me, just some, you know, I'm just a guy on the radio. The people who are in positions of power that have positions within the infrastructure of the Republican Party, too often only look at their own self-interest, their own little fiefdoms, their own little self-interest, whatever they may want to be doing long-term. They use that little position as a precinct chairman or a county commissioner or whatever because they are, and I know this in the depths of my soul because unlike most of you, in fact, I would say unlike almost all of you, I've been at the highest pinnacle of power that politics offers in this country. And I can tell you that every senator I ran into, every congressman I ever dealt with, every president or vice president that I've dealt with, or maybe every cabinet member that I ever dealt with, was always looking ahead to see where can I go further? Where can I get higher? Can I go from a county commissioner? Can I become a state rep? Can I become a state senator? Can I become a congressman? Can I become a governor? Can I become a senator? They're always looking ahead to the next thing. And that starts not just with the elected officials. It starts with the people in the hierarchy, in the infrastructure. So it's a precinct chairman. It's a county chairman. It's whatever it might be. I am so sick of all of these Republicans. I'm still a registered Republican, and I'm not going to become an unaffiliated because I am determined that this party, if it is ever going to again establish any sort of power in this state, is going to have to get rid of the riffraff and get rid of all of the self-interest, which I know, Michael, you're talking about people trying to get rid of the self-interest. Yes, there are people who can set aside their self-interest and do what they think is in the best interest, not for themselves, but for the party. And for the state, and for the people that live in this state, you would not believe the number of text messages that I get from people who have just said, I've had it. I'm talking about native Coloradans. You know the people that drive around with a little bumper sticker on their car that says native? You can't get much more native than that, and you can't get much more native than someone like me whose grandparents settled here during the Dust Bowl down in the San Luis Valley. The state is worth saving, but we will never, ever do it as long as all of these yahoos, and I mean that as despicably as I can, yahoos that are on these little committees and they're on the oh, look, I'm the vice chair of the subcommittee of whatever precinct and blah, blah, blah. And someday I'm going to be a U.S. senator. I'm going to be a governor, whatever. And that's all they ever think about. And they use those positions to not further the best interests of a candidate, but to further their own best interests. That's got to be fixed. But go back to what I'm running down right now, and it goes back to the Douglas County, because here are some Republicans who, in my opinion, personify what is wrong with the Republican Party in this state. And that's why I'm more than willing to call them out. Because they are buffoons. Just buffoons. They look and act like buffoons. So here's what I'm running down. And again, I'm going to tell you what I know for a fact and what I don't know. And I'm going to ask the questions that you ought to be asking them. So the ballot petition to go from 3 to 5 gets the signatures. That's going to be on the ballot. They decide that, well, we're not really, you know, we don't want to dilute our power. We don't want 5. I mean, we're really happy with just the 3 of us where, you know, if one of us is gone, 2 of us can decide. Oh, my God. 400,000 people. Of course you don't want to dilute your power. I do. I want to be represented by more than just 3 yahoos. I want to be represented by 5 yahoos. 5 yahoos are better than 3 yahoos, right? Because they're all going to be yahoos. Well, yesterday, based on the commissioner's decision to add a preamble to the question that everybody signed their signatures on, so everybody thought this is what was going to be on the ballot. They decided, no, that's not good enough. We're going to add something to it. So somebody filed a protest. And yesterday they held a hearing room in Castle Rock. When the commissioner sat down to judge the protest against their own ballot language. Now just think about that for a moment. Signature gatherers and people who signed the petition signed a certain kind of language. That's what they signed up to be on the ballot. These commissioners decided, that's too clear. That's too simple. That's too plain English. That's too much cowboy English. People might read that and actually understand what they're trying to do. So let's add something onto it to make it a little more confusing. And maybe we can, you know, maybe we can kill this thing. So they did that. And then someone filed a protest. That's what occurred yesterday afternoon in the Board of County Commissioners' offices in Castle Rock. There was a lawyer in the room. There was a lawyer in that room during that protest working on the side of the county commissioners. Now, that by itself is not weird, except that it was not the county attorney. Oh, the county attorney was there. I watched the video. I've read through the transcripts. The county attorney was there and the county attorney spoke. I'm talking about a different lawyer. Her name is Riley Meyer. And she's not just any lawyer. Oh, no. If you've been in Colorado for more than 15 seconds, you'll recognize the name of this white shoe law firm, Brownstein Hyatt. Now, if you don't know that name, if you've been living under a rock, let me put it again in cowboy English. Brownstein is the biggest, largest, most powerful, most well-connected law firm in the entire state of Colorado. White shoe law firm through and through. That firm represents the Giants in Denver, the Giants in Washington. So when the petitioners asked the Board of County Commissioners, right there in the room, who is this person? The answer they got was, that is our advocate. The county commissioner said, that woman is our advocate. That's the answer they got. Riley Meyer with Brownstein. So now we have the county attorney sitting in the dais representing the county commissioners. Now we have a Brownstein Hyatt Farber lawyer appearing as an advocate for 3 county commissioners at a hearing about a citizen's ballot measure. Now just think about that for a minute, because it's pretty strange. Pretty strange. Here's my first question, the simple question. Douglas County has a county attorney, a real county attorney. He's a real lawyer. He's paid by us, the taxpayers. And I know for a fact he was in that room yesterday because you can watch him sitting right there on the county's own video. So why did the commissioners need a second lawyer, a private one, from the most expensive law firm in this state to help them sit as judges in their own hearing? We already pay for a county lawyer. What was it about this particular fight, a fight over the citizens' own ballot measure, that made three commissioners decide they needed to bring in Brownstein Hyatt on top of the lawyer that we already provide them? Which brings me to the second question. Who's paying her? I don't know. Be absolutely straightforward with you about that. I have no clue. I don't know who hired Riley Meyer, and I don't know who's paying the bill. Maybe it's the county, which means it's you and me. Maybe it's the commissioners themselves. Ha! I'm sorry, almost choked myself when I said that. But they could be paying it out of their own pocket. Yeah, that'll be the day that hell freezes over, but maybe they are. Maybe it's somebody else entirely. I don't know. Somebody knows, but we don't know. But I know this. Brownstein Hyatt doesn't work for free. They don't take on a county commissioner. They don't represent county commissioners pro bono. And Brownstein Hyatt is not cheap either. So somebody wrote a check or is about to write a check to put a white shoe lawyer in the same room against a group of citizens with clipboards. And we have every right to know who and how much. Third question. And this is the one that I've thought the hardest about, because I want to be fair, but I want to be absolutely clear. I am not going to accuse anybody of anything. I'm going to tell you what's on the public record and let you do what I do every week. You can draw your own conclusion. What's on the record? We'll do that next.
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7: Volume picking up in the usual places for your Friday afternoon commute. There is a disabled vehicle off to the right shoulder on eastbound I-76. At Vasquez, we're seeing slow traffic from I-270. Also an accident reported on northbound Parker Road at Main Street. And another crash at Colfax and Chambers. We're seeing slowing in both directions of I-25 from the Tech Center to Northland. I'm Vita Urbonis with traffic.
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7: It's going to be another hot one out there today as temperatures top out in low 90s. Good sunshine in the morning. A few afternoon clouds begin to kind of cruise on through with a small chance for an isolated little shower. I'm Fox 31 Pinpoint Weather Meteorologist Travis Michaels.
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11: Shabbat Shalom. This is your favorite Jew goober. Stop talking about Duffy rolls. You guys made me go get two. One for me and one for my mom. Man, you guys could be doing that. I'm not trying to eat a lot of sugar right now. Well, have a good long weekend. Love you guys.
12: Such a wonderful son getting some Duffy rolls for his mom. Isn't that sweet?
13: And the other, I don't know whether to take that as a compliment or really scary, but we made him do that?
12: We got that kind of influence.
13: Really? Wow.
12: Sponsors.
13: That's right.
12: Take note.
13: Goober number 2464. Michael, I know you live there, but not again. Too much Douglas County. I know if it's happening there, it's happening elsewhere. But it's too much for the rest of the state. I would put it this way. Point taken. Thank you for, you know, saying it just straight out. You're right, it has been a lot of Douglas County. But the reason I keep chasing it is that the same game gets played in a lot of Colorado counties. And this is just the most recent, clean example. But I hear you thought it can't be the whole show. It's not the whole show. There's a wider lens coming. Appreciate you listening closely enough to call me out on it. But let me finish it. The third question. And this is the one that I thought the hardest about. I'm going to tell you what's on the public record and let you do what I do every week, which is, you know, make up your own mind. On the record, Douglas County has an economic development corporation. That's the outfit that helps decide which businesses will get a county incentives that the commissioners themselves have to approve. And on the board of that corporation, sitting right next to and alongside the county commissioners who also have board seats on that commission, is a lawyer from Brownstein Hyatt. It's the same firm. It's on the economic development website. Brownstein also represents some of the biggest developers doing business in that very county. So the law firm that's representing some of the developers is on the same board, with the same board seat as the commissioners, who then approve or disapprove some of the requests from those developers. So let me lay it out flat. I'm asking, I'm not telling. You've got a firm that sits on a county board next to the commissioners themselves, a firm with big clients who need things from those commissioners. And when the commissioners find themselves in a tight spot, say in a contested hearing like they had yesterday, 1 week before a deadline, that same firm shows up in the room to advocate for those county commissioners. I'm not saying that's illegal. I'm not even saying it's a conflict. I'm saying it's a very small world, isn't it? And the citizens with the clipboards, the citizens who did the petitions, they're not in that little world at all. They're on their own. And now you know where I stand, because I always tell you that. I'm for the five commissioners. And even the woman that started is a Democrat, and I didn't vote for her the last time. I won't vote for her. I can't vote for the commissioners who pulled this either. This isn't about party. It's about a simple question of fairness. When 20,000 of your neighbors do everything right, and the people they're up against can summon the most powerful law firm in the state into the room, that's not a fair fight. And you deserve to know who arranged it. I want to know. So here are the three questions. Every one of them is answerable, and every one of them is owed to you by the people you elected. Why did you need a private lawyer when the taxpayers already buy you one, and that was there? That person was there. Who hired Riley Meyer, and who is paying the law firm Brownstein Hyatt? And how does a firm that sits on a county board next to you with clients who need things from you end up as your advocate against your own citizens? Now, I'm not asking Brownstein because they don't work for me. I'm asking the three commissioners because they do work for me. And so far, the only answer anybody's gotten is a name. Riley. Riley? Who's paying you? Oh, by the way, I'm not asking that of her. I'm asking that of the county commissioners. This is just an example of what I mean. This is why Colorado cannot have nice things. Go back to my point about the Colorado Republican Party in general. This is an example of what I'm talking about. And unless and until throughout the state, I don't give a rat's ass which county you're in, until we start demanding that the people that we elect and the people who sit in the infrastructure of the Colorado Republican Party start thinking about the interests of this state and ask themselves a simple question every single day before you do anything on behalf of the party. Am I helping to make the party stronger? Am I helping to make the party better? Or am I doing this because it's going to make me get some office? Because I can tell you unequivocally, I'm not seeking, nor do I want, any office. I've been in a higher office than any of these people that I'm talking about. I don't need that. Been there, done it. But until we get answers to questions like this, until we start acting like some sort of kangaroo commission like's going on in Douglas County, this state's never going to change. I'm about changing this state. I'm about getting us back to the state that my grandparents settled in. No, I don't mean horse and buggy. I don't mean jalopies. I don't mean the Dust Bowl, although we're pretty close to a Dust Bowl right now. I'm talking about getting us to a place where free markets, where people look at our money first as our money, not theirs, where we are open and upfront about taxation and about fees. And we don't look around and say, hey, what can we take from all the producers, the people who are working their asses off in this state, and hand it to people who are not doing anything? When are we going to stop, you know, paying for everything that, you know, because somebody makes it across the Rio Grande River, makes it up here, decides, oh, where am I going to go? Remember, that was a question during the Biden administration I asked all the time. They would get here, they'd drive, the bus would stop somewhere over in Federal, or they might even get on the bus down in El Paso or somewhere, Brownsville, and they'd be asked, where do you want to go? Well, I want to go to Colorado. Well, why do you want to go there? Because they got the best deal. Until we change, until we quit being, you know, how many times do I come on here with stories about, hey, we made a list again. We're number one, or we're number three, or we're number four. And then I tell you what those number one, three, or four are. And you go, holy crap, Batman. Those are not the lists we want to be on. This is not a game of golf. We're not trying to win with the lowest score, one, two, three, or four. No, we want to be number one, two, or three in the good things, not in the bad things. We'll never make that unless we stop doing business the way we are. And that starts absolutely at the local level, at the county level. It actually starts even before that. The very people who are serving on precincts, who are serving on counties, who are serving in any part of the infrastructure of the Colorado Republican Party, starting to decide that I'm going to do things that I believe are in the best interest of what? Getting Republicans elected. And until we start doing that, or as long as we keep playing these kind of stupid games, Democrats are just watching us and going, yeah, have at it. And we ought to be right now, as dysfunctional as the Colorado Democratic Party is, we ought to be whooping their asses. And here we are arguing about stupid stuff because people do stupid things.
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25: What's brown and sticky? A stick.
13: What?
12: This is your audience.
13: You helped me build it.
12: That's true.
13: Yeah, you know, don't sit there and don't throw that crap on me. You've been just as much a part of this as anybody else. You're the guy's been eating Duffy rolls all morning or something.
12: By the way.
13: Yeah, how's the weight thing coming, huh?
12: It's good.
13: I mean, you're sitting on your ass all day long, and now you're going home and you're not doing your exercises. You're sitting around here and you're eating Duffy rolls all day.
12: I'm doing physical therapy every day.
13: Oh, wow. I love that. I'm doing physical therapy. I'm in PT.
12: It's sometimes as difficult as weightlifting, man.
13: Is it really?
12: Yeah. Yeah. Just
13: now, did you already have I know she had a bike now.
12: Yeah, I've already had the bike.
13: Oh, you already had the bike. I didn't realize that.
12: Even at the clinic, they're like, all right, let's get you on the bike for a bit.
13: Like, yeah. Okay.
12: Yeah, I'm not a cardio guy. I don't like doing cardio. So I'll pick up a set of weights anytime, but sitting on the bike for 20 minutes? Yeah, not so much fun.
13: You could listen to the podcast of our show.
12: I don't even listen to it live. Why would I listen to the podcast?
13: But think about that. You're on the bike. You could be listening to the podcast while you're sitting there treading yourself to nowhere. You could be listening to the show that goes nowhere.
12: I'll listen to the Ross Kaminsky podcast.
13: So another show that goes nowhere. You just listen.
12: Yeah, but at least that one's worth listening to twice.
13: If you wanted to listen to some real radio, you'd listen to the blonde chick.
12: That is true.
13: Yeah.
12: That is true.
13: Yeah. I don't know what real radio means, though. I can't define that either. So picture yourself at the grocery store this week. You're at the meat case. You pick up a pound of ground beef because it's, Labor Day weekend, and you're going to go grill some burgers. Not steaks, burgers. You're going to have hamburgers. You know, the plain stuff you brown for the kids, on Monday at noon? It's pushing $7 a pound. About $6.89 the last time anybody averaged it, roughly 10% more than a year ago, and a good deal more than it was before any of this kind of crap started. You feel that, and you should feel that, because that's real money. And think about this. Maybe not you, but for some people, ground beef is the staple, and that's where it hits the hardest, because that's the only thing they can really afford. This week, the government of the United States walked up beside you at that meat case. They pointed across the aisle. See Walmart over there? And look over here, Costco, Give me your phone. Look at that. Amazon, they did that to you. Yes, it's Walmart. It's Costco. It's Amazon. They did it to you. So we're going to go investigate them. Now, I know this is a show, but I want to spend a little time on why that's mostly a show. There are two beef investigations going on right now. And I think somebody stapled them together in that stupid headline. Costco, Amazon, and Walmart. I want you to keep them apart. And when you do, all of a sudden you'll go, oh, I get it now. The first one is old and it's serious. It's already sitting in a federal courtroom in Minnesota. That one is about the beef packers, the meat packers, four companies, JBS, Tyson, National Beef, and Cargill. They kill and cut about 80% of the fed cattle in this country. And the case against them is that they use that consolidated power to cheat the people who raise the cattle. That case, I think, has some real teeth in it. We'll get back to it in a minute. Now, the second one is the one that made the news this week. On Tuesday, the Justice Department told the entire world it had sent some very serious letters. We sent letters to 8 grocery chains. Kroger, Walmart, Costco, Amazon, Albertsons, Aldi, Publix, and I've never heard of this. You heard of this one, Dragon? Ahold Delhaize? Ahold Delhaize?
12: Nah, I don't know that one.
13: I don't know who it is. That's the show right there. Now, let me tell you why that's the show. Start with the number the government gathered. On the 1st of January of this year, the Department of Ag went out and they counted the cattle in this country. 86.2 million head of prime rib, of bone-in ribeyes. That is the smallest herd in this country since 1951. For what, 75? That's 75 years, right? So why so small? Mostly because of the drought. Years of it across the Great Plains in the West. The grass has burned up, the hay's gone, hay prices have gone through the roof, and tens of thousands of ranchers, which we've talked about before, did the only thing they could do. They sold the cows they couldn't feed. That's the first blow right there. Then there was a second blow, a flesh-eating parasite called the New World Screw Worm. Came up through Mexico, came up through bottles of tequila. And we shut the southern border to keep live cattle out. So that cut off a whole supply line on top of the drought. So you got two different problems, but you got one result, and that's fewer cattle in the pipeline. So understand what that price record of the meat case actually is. It's the sound of a shortage. Scarcity is what's causing the prices, not the grocery chains, a drought, a parasite, and a hard old business that has been shrinking for years. That's the price right there. Here's the part that ought to make you go, huh? The packers, everybody wants to blame, the big four. Right now, they're actually losing money on beef. They're not making a killing. They're losing money on beef. Tyson lost $138 million on beef in a single quarter this summer for the entire year. They're even telling their own investors to brace for beef losses somewhere between $500 and $650 million. Beef volume down almost 16%. There's not enough cattle to run through the plants. You can't gouge if you're losing money, can you? I mean, isn't gouging mean you're making a boatload of money? That's what they always accuse the oil and gas companies of. Now, let's hold that up against the grocery store theory. If Walmart and Costco and Amazon were secretly rigging the price of your burger to pick your pocket, somebody in that chain would be getting rich. The packers aren't. Mostly, just ask any rancher. They're not getting rich. So if nearly everybody in the chain is losing money or barely hanging on, who's running the conspiracy at the meat case? Because apparently the government wants to think there's some wild conspiracy. There is a real antitrust story in beef. I'm not. It really does exist. Four companies controlling 80% of the slaughter. Yeah, in the 1970s, it was a fraction of that. And the open cash market, where a rancher can haul cattle in and take the best bid in the room, has gotten so thin that just a handful of buyers can lean on the price, and there's almost nobody left to bid it back up. That's not talk radio hunch. In fact, this past July, a federal judge in Minnesota looked at the evidence, ruled that the price-fixing claims against those four packers, that was strong enough to go in front of a jury. And he certified the classes of the people who buy beef and in part the ranchers who sell the cattle to take those companies toward trial. So that's really going to happen at some point. At what point? I don't know, but at some point. But all of it right now is alleged. Nothing's proven. A jury still has to waive it. So, what happens next?

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1: We're seeing heavy volume in pockets all across the metro area for your Friday afternoon commute. There's a stall in the process of being moved over to the right shoulder on westbound I-70 at Pecos. We're seeing backups all the way to Quebec. That accident has cleared on westbound I-70 at Steele, but slowing remains. And we're seeing slowing in both directions of I-25 in pockets from Lone Tree all the way to Northland. I'm Vita Urbonis with traffic.
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16: This is a special report from ABC News. Despite a last-minute effort to secure an emergency stay by the defense, a judge today formally declaring a mistrial in the case against Lindsay Clancy, accused of killing her three children in 2023. Her defense had argued she's not criminally liable because she was suffering from postpartum psychosis at the time. However, one juror reportedly forced a deadlock, despite admitting reasonable doubt in the case, prompting that mistrial. Plymouth County District Attorney Tim Cruz.
17: I understand that this has been an emotional trial for everybody. It's emotional for the Duxbury community.
16: Meanwhile, Clancy's defense attorney, Kevin Reddington, says any potential retrial would be challenging.
18: I don't know if we will ever be able to get jurors that aren't aware of this case anywhere. New York, Washington, Georgia, Japan.
16: On September 29th, the court will reconvene to assess their next steps. This is ABC News. Ahead of the Labor Day weekend, gas prices are high, more than $4.10 on average, according to Gas Buddy. ABC's Matt Rivers says diesel prices are especially high.
19: Americans experiencing new pain at the pump with that new record price of diesel being set just yesterday. Of course, that's not the fuel that most Americans put in their cars every day, but it is the fuel that powers the cars and trucks that haul most of what we end up buying. It can have a negative effect on prices overall. The new record price, $5.82 per gallon per diesel, up more than $2 from a year ago.
16: Interior Secretary Doug Burgum says they're going to break ground on President Trump's proposed triumphal arch in the next 2 weeks, but now a group is asking a federal judge to issue a temporary restraining order on that project, arguing it needs an act of Congress to be approved. And former Olympian David Hearn is asking a judge to formally bar federal prosecutors from seeking new charges against him in the Reflecting Pool case. I'm Mike Dubusky, ABC News.
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21: RTD says the stricter rider rules are making their buses and light rails safer. The latest data shows a decrease in crime on board. RTD's police chief credits their no-tolerance policy.
22: We do suspend you. We'll give you a suspension and you can't be on our properties or our vehicles for 30 days.
21: There have been fewer security-related calls to police this year compared to 2025. Denver's implementing a universal recycling and composting ordinance this week, requiring businesses to recycle and compost. The ordinance, approved by voters in 2022, aims to promote waste diversion and sustainability. Businesses must set up composting and recycling services and develop compliance plans. The ordinance will impact various sectors, including multifamily buildings, food businesses, and construction projects. While some businesses are concerned about the financial burden, others are offering solutions to help with the compliance. And lastly, VO Micromobility faces scrutiny from city leaders over scooters on sidewalks, with more than 330,000 sidewalk riding events recorded in their first quarterly report. Concerns remain about the company's response to these safety issues. With the latest, I'm Sam Speck.
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1: We are seeing heavy traffic on all our major highways for your afternoon drive. There is an accident in the left lane and shoulder on westbound I-270 at Vasquez with stop-and-go traffic from I-70. The same crash is in the median and impacting eastbound I-270 at Vasquez with backups to I-270. With stop-and-go traffic in both directions, it's best to find an alternate route for I-270. With a look at traffic, I'm Vita Urbonis.
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28: Interesting story about Barry Morphy being arrested in Boulder after having a hit and run while being monitored via GPS.
29: Barry Morphy. So I don't know what's going on, but in the Clancy trial, the one out in Massachusetts.
16: Explain this, Mr. Lawyer.
29: All I see is the Chyron.
16: Right.
29: And the Chyron says, judge pauses mistrial for 1 hour in Clancy trial.
16: So
29: has he declared a mistrial? I mean, I've got 20 people texting me saying he has declared a mistrial. Well, if you've declared the mistrial, what are you pausing?
16: Is it my non-lawyer brain sitting there trying to tell the jury, you've got another hour. Give me another hour at least.
29: Well, I don't know. Is the jury in? I'm assuming the jury is not in because the cameras are not in the courtroom right now. At least on Fox News, CNBC is doing something else. The cameras aren't in the courtroom. If the jury was in that courtroom, I can guarantee you the cameras would be on. So I don't know what's going on. It's what we call in the business, it's in Black's Law Dictionary, a cluster. Yes.
16: Oh.
29: Yes.
16: Yeah, that makes complete sense.
29: Yeah. It's a compound word, but you just start with the cluster part.
16: Right, yeah,
29: That'll get you to the rest of it.
16: Yeah.
29: Yes. All right, now, back to beef for a moment. Where's the beef? Now, remember the lawsuits about the antitrust, that's all alleged. Price fixing, all alleged. But notice what happened. Two of those Packers, Tyson and Cargill, they have put up $87.5 million to try to settle the claims from the beef buyers. JBS put up $52.5 million before them. Every one of them settled without admitting they did a single thing wrong. You're a grown-up, draw your own conclusion. Draw it carefully. But here's the question I think gives away the game. If the real case is about the Packers and the ranchers, that's been building for years, since long before this administration. Why did Washington spend this week marching Walmart and Costco and Amazon in front of the cameras? Oh, the calendar. Huh. Last November, Trump went out on his own website, and he accused the meatpacking companies of, and these are his words, illicit collusion, price fixing, price manipulation. Then in May, the Justice Department opened the Packer probe. In July, it quietly put letters in the mail to 8 grocery chains asking them to preserve records and turn over their beef pricing, their margins, their costs, going all the way back to 2020. And then this week, the very week the beef prices are again a hot political problem, it announced the grocery store expansion out loud with a big famous name attached. The Attorney General went on to talk up a whistleblower bounty, 15 to 30% of whatever the government recovers, and a review of more than 3 million documents. Now look hard at what those eight companies actually got. A sternly worded letter. A demand to hand over their pricing records and come explain themselves. That's not an indictment. That's not even a criminal charge. Nobody at Walmart or Costco or Amazon has been accused of any crime whatsoever. What the Department of Justice did was sent them a subpoena with a press release. That was it. Now, I want cheap beef, too. I've stood at the meat case. I've run the math. Same math you have. But when a guy in Washington stands up and tells me he has found the villain who did this to my grocery bill or to your grocery bill, and by God, he's going to make them pay, yeah, I would have said at one time I might want to stand up and cheer. And maybe you do. But because I've been there, done that, I'd be lying to you if I cheered. If I tell you Walmart emptied that pasture, I'm selling you a story that the government's own cattle count says is not true. Now, my timing argument about, Labor Day weekend. Oh, yeah. The midterms are coming up in just, what, 6 weeks? How far is this? Is it 8, 10 weeks? That's all inference. A probe can be politically convenient and still turn up something real, and maybe it will. So I'm not telling you the grocery investigation is a fake. I'm telling you, I don't think the evidence is there. The burden is on the Department of Justice to find it, and everything I can find actually points to the shortage, not to a conspiracy at the checkout line when you go to King Soopers. Two things are true at the same time. The Packers may well have cheated the ranchers, and after years of it, a jury is finally going to look them in the eye in Minnesota. And the price you pay at the meat case this week is mostly, I believe, the drought, the parasite, the smallest cattle herd in 75 years, all grinding them, every one of those things, grinding out very slow, the way that shortages always do. What actually brings that price down for good? More calves, more cows, more cattle. That takes, well, it takes rain, it takes time. It takes a rancher who is willing to bet a few hard years on the idea that the price will still be there when his calves are finally on the ground. What it does not take is three grocery chains hauled in front of the cameras the week the hamburger got expensive. So we have a jobs report out. I didn't plan to talk about jobs report. I just want to mention it very briefly. Jobs report comes out. Exceeds expectations. I think the number was 162,000 or something. Anyway, it was a big number. And the very first thing I hear is, oh, it proves that the economy is getting better for everybody. And inflation, of course, is down. The core inflation I heard quoted, I haven't confirmed, I heard quoted today was 1.6%, below the 2% target level for the Fed. 1.6%. I don't think anybody understands inflation because you're telling me that, okay, so the prices that got inflated during the Biden administration upwards of what, 14, 15, 19%? So that's at $20, whatever the thing is, $20. And then inflation starts slowing down. What does that mean? It doesn't mean the price comes down. It means the price increase slows down. So if you have 1.6% inflation, that means that whatever the price was last, let's just say yesterday, and if they're saying today inflation is 1.6%, that means that whatever the price was yesterday, today is going to be 1.6% higher. Yeah, that's better than 20% higher. That's better than 15% higher. Hell, that's better than 5% higher. But 1.6% is still higher. You cannot change that. You simply cannot change it. Now, I want you to go from beef. Let's take our burgers. Let's set the burgers aside for a moment. And I want you to go to a courtroom in the Florida Panhandle. Ready? Are you there yet? Okay, here we are. There's a defendant sitting at the table. The jury's sitting in the box. And on the witness stand is a detective. He is sworn. He carries a badge and a gun. He's a detective. And he made the case that put this man on trial. Now I want you to picture the defense lawyers now standing up. And instead of asking the detective about the evidence, the defense lawyer wants to ask the detective about his paycheck. First question, who hired you for this job? That seems kind of weird, doesn't it? Next question, who bought the car that you drove to the stakeout, to the surveillance? Weird, what? Next question, who paid for the software that cracked the phone that you used to get to the dirt bag? Another weird question. Who bought the gun on your hip? And the answer, the honest answer from this detective all the way down is a ministry in Colorado Springs run by a guy who's now running for the governor of Colorado. Now let's go back to, I know that was like, blah, blah, blah, blah, what? Yes, let's go back to that courtroom for a second. Because that detective is the whole story here. Not this wild biography that you hear that, you know, everybody's that me and everybody else has been talking about. Not the debates that that guy won't show up for. Something that Victor Marx built with his own hands and he wants to bring it here to Colorado. Yes. Wow. For 3 weeks, I've talked to you about Victor Marx, the candidate, the empty chair at the Club 20 debates, the foundation, Republicans walking out. The merch money running through a shell company up in Wyoming. All of it real, all of it Victor Marx. But right now I want to talk about his ministry. Because the man is the symptom. The ministry, I think, is the disease. The Guardian newspaper got the documents yesterday. The signed agreements, the tax filings. And here's the plain version of what they show. Victor Marx's charity, All Things Possible, has been paying the salaries of cops in Florida, not donating to a fundraiser, not buying a squad car for a photo op, paying the officer his salary, his benefits, his vehicle, his forensic computer in one county, down to the vest on his chest and the handgun on his belt and the rifle in his trunk. So follow that for a minute. This is all reported in The Guardian. A private charity funded by donors nobody has to name, hires a detective, equips him, helps him decide who he is and how he gets graded. And then he goes to work as a sworn officer of the state of Florida, carrying the state's authority, wearing the state's badge. So there's a law professor named Elizabeth Joe. She asked the only question that matters. Who's that cop accountable to? The public that swore him in? Or the donor that signs his checks? Then she made an even sharper point. You do not need a written order for the money to talk. When your job depends on the next donation, you already know what the donor wants. You don't have to be told. Here's where it gets even worse. The Florida sheriffs signed their agreements with something called the Protecting Children's Innocent Task Force. Now, on paper, the agreement calls it a tax-exempt charity, a nonprofit. It's got its own charter. Except the ministry's own chief executive told The Guardian, no, that's not what it is. His words, it is not a separate nonprofit, and it does not have its own tax ID number. So that's the ministry with a different name. So one of the sheriff's office was asked by The Guardian a very simple question. Who funds the group that is paying for your detective? The answer, in writing, according to The Guardian, was, we don't know. The spokeswoman said the office has no information identifying the sources of the funding. And then the police chief in another Florida city said exactly the same thing. His words, I'm not aware of who funds the ministry. Wow. So a sheriff's office took a detective, a car, and a forensic lab, from an outfit it cannot identify, funded by donors it cannot name, on a contract that calls that outfit a charity, whose own leaders say does not legally exist. That's not a partnership. That's kind of a black hole with a badge somewhere on it. Then there was a law professor, Seth Stoughton, actually a former cop himself, told The Guardian exactly what happens next. These are his words. A good defense lawyer is going to run this one to the ground. Every case that detective touched, every arrest, now has a lawyer asking who really ran the investigation and who was really paying for it. Take it from a retired lawyer, he's right. And if this was a one-time thing, I'd tell you so, but it's not. Again, according to The Guardian, before the ministry started buying detectives, it ran something called Skull Games. Those are weekend events where volunteers, billed as Special Forces intelligence operators, were handed police cases and told to go find people online. The Intercept reported exactly how they did it. Fake social media accounts, facial recognition tools, and a surveillance platform from an Israeli company called Cobwebs. I'm just telling you what I read yesterday. Now, here's the detail I can't get past. That same company, Cobwebs, had already been banned by the parent company of Facebook, Meta, publicly banned, named in a report on what they called the surveillance for hire industry. The companies that spy on people for money. Facebook threw them off the platform 5 years ago in 2021. But in 2023, Mr. Marks's ministry announced a partnership with them and put out a press release bragging about it. So this is the pattern twice now. Private money buying the tools of public power, private money buying the tools of surveillance, investigation, arrest, with nobody you ever voted for standing in that room. In Florida, it was a detective. Before that, it was a banned spy firm. Same instinct every time. Buy the capability, skip the public. But why is this a Colorado problem? Let me bring it home, because this stops being a Florida story the day you fill out your ballot. The governor of Colorado commands the Colorado State Patrol, a real police force. Our police force. We pay for it. And the man that's asking us for that command has shown you in another state how he thinks policing should be paid for, I guess apparently quietly and privately. With the donor keeping a hand on who gets hired and how they are judged, and the public finding out, if ever, long after the fact, just thanks to some good reporting by The Guardian and The Intercept. The ministry's tax return that would show the Florida money is not even due until the middle of November. I think like the 15th or 16th, some 12 or some days after the election. So we're being asked to vote first, look at the receipts later. So I'm not telling you that Marks broke a law in Florida. Let's be clear about that. What I'm telling you is The Guardian and The Intercept are reporting that that was his model. That is how he builds. And in 8 weeks, you get to decide whether to hand that model, say, to our state troopers. Now, I'm not going to stand here and dump all that on one guy and just then walk away clean. You know I'm not going to do that. We nominated him. Republican primary voters, my people, our people, looked at the field and they picked Victor Marks. Nobody snuck him onto the ballot. Barb Kirkmeyer said out loud during the primary that he had a legal obligation to follow the law and a moral obligation to set an example. I heard her. I think you heard her. But we picked him anyway. So this is a mirror again. It's always a mirror. A party series about rebuilding does not get to be surprised when the nominee it chose turns out to be exactly

0: multiple issues going on. Highway 36 eastbound, just after Foothills Parkway up near Boulder. Accident there. Two left lanes blocked, causing about a 12-minute slowdown. I-25 southbound approaching University. There's a disabled vehicle in the center lane, and that is causing slowing as well. 270 westbound approaching Vasquez. Accident there. Left lane blocked, causing about a 15-minute slowdown there. With traffic, I'm Jeffrey Dalle.
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16: It's the start of a huge four-game series in Philadelphia tonight as the Phillies host the Braves. Atlanta leads Philly by four games in the NL East. Chris Sale and Christopher Sanchez, the starting pitchers. College football-ranked teams in action tonight. Number 10, Oklahoma hosts UTEP. Seventh-ranked Miami will pay a visit to Stanford. And number 14, USC looks to improve to 2-0 as they entertain Fresno State. I'm Frank Arity.
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22: Please, Michael, every damn channel has this trial thing on. Talk about something else and something that's important. This whole thing is messed up. Please, don't discuss it, because everybody is. Do something different, please. Anthony from Lakewood.
23: Are you going to discuss what we had just heard?
24: No, Mike, I...
23: Put the lawyer touch on it?
24: No, I just want to go back. It's now 10:34 in the morning. We've been on the air an hour and a half, hour and 34 minutes. And in an hour and 34 minutes, I spent what? What do you think, 2 minutes?
23: If that.
24: Yeah, maybe 90 seconds about the stupid trial. And I finally found out during the break what's really going on.
23: Thanks to Sam.
24: Huh?
23: Thanks to our guy, Sam.
24: Yes. The judge gave the defense 1 hour to appeal to the Massachusetts Supreme Court, his intent, the judge's intent to declare a mistrial. So he gave the defense lawyer an hour to run to the Massachusetts Supreme Court, ask for a stay to stop the judge from declaring a mistrial so they can argue that in the Supreme Court. That's why the jury is not sitting in the jury box. That's why they're still back in their deliberation room while they spend this hour. Now, is that hour up?
23: Correct. The hour ended 5 minutes ago.
24: Do we know whether they have a stay or not?
23: It just says no word from the court.
24: And here's what's interesting. Because of the talk back, bitching about that, I had to explain that we didn't talk about it, which led to me talking about it, which cuts from the time of what I really wanted to talk about.
23: It's a whole chicken and egg thing, isn't it?
24: It is. All right, let's go to Carbon County, Wyoming. You ever been to Carbon County, Wyoming? Nothing special about it. Actually, there is something very special about it. This is the story. A steel post, a strand or two of wire, the wind doing what the wind always does up there. But what's interesting is that post, that fence post, it stands on an exact spot where four sections of land, 4 square miles of land, come together at one point. The way that 4 squares meet in the middle of, say, a checkerboard. Two of those squares are private land. Two of those sections are public land. The public land is public. It's yours and mine. Now, put four men in the picture. They drive out from Missouri to go hunt elk. And they had every legal right to stand on the public land. There was just one problem. Because of the way the land is situated, to get from the public land behind them to the public land in front of them, they had to cross that single point, that little tiny point, where all four corners touch. And the guy that owns the two private squares, the two sections of private land, had made it very clear. You put one boot on my dirt, I'll have you arrested. So they didn't put a boot on his dirt. These are very good hunters. They brought a ladder with them. In 2021, those four men set up a portable ladder down right at that very corner. They climbed up one side and down the other, and they stepped from public land to public land. They never touched a blade of the private grass on either side. They were very careful about it to a fault. They did not want one inch of trouble, and for that, they got 4 years of trouble. Let me tell you first about who one of them arrested. His name is Fred Eshelman. He made his fortune in pharmaceuticals. Some say he's a billionaire. I really have no clue how much he's worth. One of his companies once held the rights to a drug for men dealing with a certain timing problem in the bedroom. I'll just leave that there. He owns a spread of about 50 square miles, what's called Elk Mountain Ranch, and he owns it through a company called Iron Bar Holdings. Here's a piece of history most people never learn. The reason that land is a checkerboard in the first place goes back to the 1800s, when Congress handed the railroads every other square mile across the West so they could build the tracks. Public square, private square, all the way to the horizon. That is why, all across the Mountain West, the land you own as an American and the land a private man owns are usually stitched together corner to corner. Nobody sat down to try to design a trap. That's what it became. Because if touching that one shared corner is illegal, then that means that millions of our public land are surrounded by private land and they're walled off, reachable only with the permission of whoever owns the private squares around them. That became the entire fight. Now, the private owner's side, the billionaire's side, his argument was this. Yeah, the hunters never touched my ground. But when they climbed that ladder and swung a leg over the corner, their bodies passed through the air above my land. And there's an old rule in the law that says when you own a piece of ground, you own the column of air above it, all the way up. The lawyers even say it in Latin. It means, roughly, whoever owns the soil owns all the way to the heavens.
23: So what about anybody, flying a plane?
24: Well, because we've now rolled that back. Don't confuse my story here.
23: Okay, I'll shut up.
24: But there is a reasonable amount above the ground that you own. Above that becomes public airspace, and it's controlled by the FAA and everything else.
23: Okay.
24: Where that is, nobody depends knows. On where you are. That's a real doctrine, though. It really is a real doctrine. So the law gave all the way up to the heavens the day the first airplane flew over the first farm, and then everything started to change. Because if that rule was still real, every jet crossing the country at 35,000 feet would be trespassing over a million backyards, right? The courts threw that idea out generations ago. Now, it comes down to a reasonable standard. And reasonableness is the entire ballgame here. This is the reason the story gets under my skin. I believe in private property rights. I hunt, I fish, I'll defend a landowner's fence line as hard as any man on this radio. Property rights are close to pretty... property rights are sacred to me. But sacred does not mean unlimited. Every right we've got runs right up to the point where it collides with somebody else's right. And then a reasonable line gets drawn between those rights. Your right to swing your fist, my right to my nose. We've all heard that since we were kids, right?
0: Right.
24: A man's right to his own land cannot be stretched so far that it swallows the public's right to reach the land the public owns. And the moment that happens, the word public starts meaning anything. So how'd this play out? They first charged those four guys with criminal trespass. So a Wyoming jury heard the whole thing and in 2022 found them not guilty on every single count. Of course, you think a Wyoming jury would do otherwise. But you'd think that'd be the end of it. But no, because we are dealing with a billionaire. His company turned around, sued the hunters in federal court for money. How much? Somewhere between $7 and $9 million. Huh? Now, what could four men with a stepladder possibly have cost the billionaire? They didn't break a fence. They didn't shoot a stock. They didn't leave so much as a gum wrapper. The theory. He argued his ranch was worth millions less now because the public could finally reach the public land next door. So the value he was suing to protect was the value of literally keeping you and me out. The lockout was his asset. Wow.
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14: Mike, from what you're saying, I can't understand why Marx didn't try to run to replace DeSantis. He had probably have a better chance down there.
24: Yeah, I'd like to see that. So the Wyoming court rejects the billionaire's claim, and the gentlemen are cleared of any wrongdoing. So then the billionaire sues the guys who use the ladder to get from public land to public land by climbing over the private land. So he took it to federal court. The federal trial judge didn't buy it either. So they appealed to the 10th Circuit. And last year, the 10th Circuit right here in Denver, three judges ruled against him unanimously. Then he asked the Supreme Court to step in. And this past October, the Supreme Court said no. Declined to even hear it, which means finally overdone. And the law those judges leaned on is the best part of the whole story. It's called the Unlawful Enclosures Act, passed in 1885. That was during the range wars when the big cattle barons were stringing barbed wire around public land and then telling the homesteaders and all the small outfitters, get off the ground. There was never the barons to close in the first place. Congress looked at that and said, no, you cannot fence the American public off the American public's own land. That's been on the books for, what, 140 years plus? Goes all the way across those 140 years to protect four hunters on a ladder. A pharmaceutical fortune's lawyers on one side, a stepladder, and an 1885 statute on the other, and the latter won. The reason I'm telling you this in Denver, not just as a Wyoming curiosity, the 10th Circuit also covers Colorado. So this is our law now, too. And there are millions of acres of corner-locked public land across the entire West, including Colorado. There's a good chunk of it right here in our state that just received a legal key. Land you already own, that you finally have a lawful way to stand on. So let me say just as plainly as I know how. Private property is sacred. And I'll keep saying so in this program every chance I get. But a wealthy guy does not get to use the courts to build an invisible wall around that land that belongs to all of us and then call that wall his property line. They're supposed to be. 10th Circuit affirmed it. I'm getting ready to use a phrase that I think we've lost sight of. A reasonableness standard. Thank God for it, right? Because without it, public land just becomes a phrase on a map that you can never walk to. So four hunters climbed a ladder to stand on a land they already owned, and they were right to do so. The fact that it went all the way to the U.S. Supreme Court, and the fact that the billionaire kept spending money after money after money to go not just to federal court first, because remember, he's suing. They're not doing it on a contingency. Oh, no. They're charging $500,000-$700,000 an hour. And they're taking it all the way through federal court to the Court of Appeals, appealing to the U.S. Supreme Court. Finally gets back to the 10th Circuit. And 10th Circuit says, nope, can't do it. That's how our system works. And that's fine. You got the money, go pursue it. But what was unreasonable about what those guys did in the first place? Four Corners, when you think about it, if you knew, like if you go to the real Four Corners over where, you know, Arizona, New Mexico, Utah, and Nevada all come together, or Colorado, they all come together, not Utah, Utah and Colorado, New Mexico, Arizona, where they all come together, Four Corners. There's actually a little pin right there, a disc, and it shows the four states where they come together. So there is literally, when you think about land boundaries, there is literally a line where they cross. So you can, in Four Corners, whether you're in Four Corners, Arizona, New Mexico, Utah, or Colorado, you can literally...
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15: Still a pretty busy drive out there, but some things have now cleared. I-25 southbound at 84th Avenue, that crash in the right lane has cleared. Traffic moving a little better there. Also, 270 westbound approaching Vasquez, that accident was in the left lane, that has cleared. Still about a 9-minute slowdown, though. Residual slowing remains. Wadsworth southbound at Westbrook Drive, there is a crash there that has the right lane blocked. With traffic, I'm Jeffrey Daly.
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4: A special report from ABC News. Judge William Sullivan declaring a mistrial in the case of Lindsey Clancy after the jury came back deadlocked once again today. Sullivan with this message for jurors.
5: I watched every day, day after day, week after week, all of you performing that duty that you braced for. And I just kind of wanted to let you know I understood how hard everybody worked in this case.
4: The deadlock apparently came down to one person, according to defense attorney Kevin Reddington, who unsuccessfully attempted to impose a stay on the judge's mistrial declaration. Reddington had argued Clancy was suffering from postpartum psychosis at the time she strangled her three children to death in 2023 before throwing herself out of a second-story window in her house, and therefore she should not be held criminally liable for the crime. The court reconvenes at the end of the month to discuss next steps in the case. This is ABC News. An ICE agent was charged today with six federal counts of making materially false statements to investigators, according to a copy of an indictment unsealed today. 52-year-old Christian Castro allegedly lied about shooting through a door during a January incident where a man was hit with a bullet. He initially said he was attacked by several people, but video evidence soon afterwards directly contradicted Castro and another agent's account.
6: It's the first time that we've seen the Justice Department, the federal government, get involved and actually prosecute one of the federal agents that were dispatched in these immigration surges that we saw earlier this year. And these charges against Castro come after federal officials say that he lied about that account of his interactions with two of these undocumented immigrants in Minneapolis.
4: ABC's Alex Mallon. And a man was arrested yesterday for unruly behavior on an American Airlines flight, appearing to be inebriated and yelling racial and homophobic language. I'm Mike Dubusky, ABC News.
7: Of Colorado students walking out of classes today to protest federal immigration enforcement. An ICE Out rally was held at La Alma Lincoln Park in Denver. This 10th grader expressed frustration about ICE policies.
9: They're taking away families. They're ripping apart families. They're taking children away from their parents. They're taking everyone away from everyone that everyone loves. And they want to claim that America's so great. No, it is not.
7: The rally has ended. For the second time in as many days, the Douglas County Board of Commissioners says no to a protest about the ballot language related to questions about increasing the number of commissioners. Today, it was over whether if there are five commissioners, should they be at large. The first rejection was over adding a fiscal note to the question of whether to add members at all. Kim Carroll says that was wrong.
10: The board has transformed an official ballot question into an opposition campaign mailer.
7: She was one of the petitioners, and the petitioners have brought options for electing members by either creating five districts or having two members at large. I'm Rob Dawson.
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15: Still a lot of activity out there on I-70 in both directions. Right around Brighton Boulevard on the westbound side, the right shoulder is blocked due to a stalled bus. On the eastbound side of I-70 between Washington and Brighton Boulevard, there's a crash in the right lane. So traffic moving very slow in both directions in that area. C-47 eastbound at University, there's a crash there. Two left lanes blocked, causing about a 12-minute slowdown. With traffic, I'm Jeffrey Dalle.
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18: 162,000 jobs added in August, more than double economists' forecast.
17: Ladies and gentlemen, in this corner, from the University of Colorado, 30 years in the ring, fighting for truth, justice, and the American way, Dan Kaplan.
19: Yeah, I was really looking forward to doing my worst show of the year today. Had it all planned out. All right, it's a Friday before Labor Day weekend. It's a beautiful day out. Nobody's going to care, right? I mean, anybody who happens to be listening, thank God for you, but you're not going to care. Nobody's going to care about anything meaningful this afternoon. And then the Lindsey Clancy trial blew all that up because all of a sudden, you know, we had this really important development, and it happens to be not only very important news, it happens to be in my wheelhouse. It happens to be legal stuff. So, yeah, I think a lot of people are very dialed in this afternoon, in particular to that. So I've been all over it and anxious to jump in and really looking forward to doing something that over the years I've felt very privileged to do, which is to jump into these big cases and point something out that almost everybody else has missed and kind of explains everything. And I've got one of those for you in the Clancy case as well. So let's get to that right out of the gate. I cannot start without talking about not only how happy I am, but a little I told you so when it comes to the CU Buffs. And, you know, just remember, I've been talking about how, hey, it just feels like it's going to be a really good year. Didn't claim any inside info because I don't have any. Haven't gone to a practice or anything else. Just after so many years of following the Buffs, just had that feeling it was going to be a really good year. And even if they had not blocked that kick at the end of the game and beat Georgia Tech so dramatically, I would have felt really encouraged by the progress we saw last night. So we're not a sports show, so I won't do the whole X and O. But just bigger picture, say, I think it confirms what I've been saying all week about Prime. That is a quality individual. He could have took off when the going got hard. He had serious health problems he could have blamed, but he's a winner. And winners don't quit. And he hung in there, and you know, whatever they did out on the recruiting trail and NIL and all that, they obviously brought in a lot of not only talent, because you know how it is. How many of these five stars bust in college, right? And it doesn't reveal any underlying character flaw or anything else. It's just the way life works. They become a five-star, and then they start to get glorified, and then all of a sudden you lose your edge. And so many of these five-stars never pan out. But what the Buffs have right now clearly is a bunch of dogs, so a bunch of guys who are willing to dig in and fight, and it's a beautiful thing to see. So what a great start to the season. I'm very, very optimistic about the CSU Rams also under Jim Mora. So that game Saturday should be a great one. So what a great way to head into this Labor Day weekend. But the Lindsey Clancy case, what I'm going to do in this segment is, if you haven't been following the case closely, and my guess is you have not, like me, like most of us, then I want to give you a quick background, but then I also want to point out the one thing that's been missing from most legal analysis out there that I think clearly explains what just happened here. And so the quick background on the case is, as you may have heard by now, Lindsay Clancy was a labor and delivery nurse at Mass General, and she and her husband, Patrick, they're living in Duxbury, Mass, and they've got these three kids. Cora is 5, Dawson is 3, Callan is 8 months. And she then ends up strangling the three children on January 24 of 2023 after her husband left the house to pick up takeout food and medication. So while he's gone, and this was central to the prosecution case, while he's gone, the three are strangled and killed. You know, Lindsay Clancy then jumps from a second-story window in an apparent suicide attempt and was paralyzed during that jump, paralyzed from the waist down. Now, it was, and there was a lot of evidence on this, after the youngest, Callan's birth, Clancy experienced this increasingly serious psychiatric problems. I don't think anybody, the prosecution, wasn't questioning that she had some psychiatric problems. The big question was, hey, did she know what she was doing was wrong, and did she have the ability to control herself? I mean, there's a lot of legal mumbo-jumbo that surrounds that, but that's what it comes down to. And so there were all sorts of evidence about, yeah, there was no doubt. And you know, probably everybody has known somebody suffering from some really serious postpartum depression, other mental issues that can sometimes follow the birth of a child. And so lots of evidence of anxiety, insomnia, depression, paranoia, suicidal thoughts, intrusive thoughts about harming the kids. So now here is one key fact. She had been put in a psychiatric hospital. She wanted to go there and had been discharged about 19 days before the killings. And so defense had defended on that basis and claiming that, you know, she had not been adequately treated for those problems. And in fact, that some of the treatment, including pharmaceutical, had made things worse. But that's what this whole trial boiled down to, is not did she have mental illness, clearly she did, but did she still know that what she was doing was wrong? And did she have the ability to control it? So that's what the case came down to. And as you know by now, obviously, you know, we had this very strange scenario that played out in public thanks to, I think, some really inappropriate behavior by the defense lawyer in one respect, but where we ended up with an 11-1 split that became very public. And then the one, apparently, from all the reporting so far and what we can tell from the judge's comments, you know, the one, you know, unwilling to acquit at this point and apparently holding out for conviction. That's the best available information right now. Until these jurors start to talk, some will, I'm sure, and we start to get some more information, you know, we really can't be certain of all that. But let's assume, for the sake of conversation, what everybody else is assuming, which can be dangerous, but that there was the one holding out for conviction, or at least unwilling to acquit, and the other 11 very strongly wanted to acquit. How do we ever get to that point? And one thing that I think has been missing in a lot of the legal analysis is, wait a second, proof beyond a reasonable doubt. What does that mean? Now, we know there's been all sorts of talk about, you know, a note sent out by the foreperson saying we've got this one juror who won't abide by the law, who admits that there's doubt, but still won't acquit. It is the essence of the reporting on this. But what I haven't seen discussed is, wait a second, under Massachusetts law, not Colorado law, Massachusetts law, what is the definition of reasonable doubt? Because put yourself in the shoes of those jurors. You're sitting there, you know everything I just mentioned and 100 times more, and you're being told that as a matter of law, it is not the defendant's burden to prove anything. It's not the defendant's burden to prove that she was out of her mind, she couldn't figure out right from wrong. She couldn't help herself. She doesn't have to prove any of that. Once you give notice that this is your defense, that you're not guilty by reason of your mental condition, Colorado, we'd call it not guilty by reason of insanity, then it's all on the prosecution. They've got to prove beyond a reasonable doubt that you knew right from wrong and that you could control yourself. They got to prove all that beyond a reasonable doubt, which brings me to my core point. How do they define reasonable doubt in Massachusetts? Now, if I was a real jerk and doing a typical talk show thing, I would tease the definition of reasonable doubt in Massachusetts through the break. But I'm not going to do that because I am a talk show listener. I listen to lots of talk shows. And if I'm sitting there in the car and I'm listening to a talk show and a host does that to me, I'm never going to listen to that host again. So here is the definition of reasonable doubt in Massachusetts, and more specifically, what the prosecution needs to do to prove a charge beyond a reasonable doubt. Listen to this. And then you tell me how hard it would be for the prosecution to do this in this case, and how easy it would be for a juror to conclude that guilt had not been proved beyond a reasonable doubt. Here's the definition. A charge is proved beyond a reasonable doubt if, after you have compared and considered all of the evidence, you have in your mind an abiding conviction to a moral certainty. Remember those words. That the charge is true. That language, to a moral certainty, is enormous. Now, what is the definition of to a moral certainty? Wait till you hear this. To a moral certainty means the highest degree of certainty possible in matters relating to human affairs. That is the toughest standard for a prosecution to meet that I have ever seen in my life. Listen to that again. To a moral certainty means the highest degree of certainty possible in matters relating to human affairs. Well, if I'm sitting on that jury, especially if I'm not a lawyer and I haven't read a bunch of case law on this, I'm thinking, wait a second, I've got to be 100% certain. Now, that's not, by the way, if you're sitting on a Colorado jury, that's not what the law requires in terms of proof beyond a reasonable doubt. It's not absolute certainty. No. But under Massachusetts law, you're sitting on that jury and somebody tells you to a moral certainty, and that means the highest degree of certainty possible in matters relating to human affairs, makes it, in a case like this, very, very, very, very difficult, if not virtually impossible, for a prosecutor to convict if a jury is going to hold the prosecutor to that standard. And whether that's going to be the case, I think, often depends on other factors. You're on the Dan Caplis Show.
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32: From right to left, spotted down right at the 35.
33: 45-yarder.
32: A 45-yard attempt with 3 seconds remaining. He makes it. They win. He misses. The Buffs win. Snap put down. Kick is up. And it got blocked! And the game is over!
34: Who Carter?
32: And Colorado wins at Bobby Todd! Boo Carter blocked the field goal! How about the start to 2026 and Prime's return to Atlanta?
34: Oh, what a football game this was.
19: Wow. Wow, that was so amazing last night. So great call by Mark Johnson and Gary Barnett. 303-713-8255, DAN 57739. Great things ahead, as I've been predicting, for the Buffs and the CSU Rams under Jim Mora. Going to be a great season of football. And then Air Force, you know, where Air Force is always going to do the best they can. The problem right now is with all the service academies and NIL. Yeah, it's just like the Ivies in NIL. It just makes it very, very, very, very hard to compete. But, you know, Air Force is always going to do the best humanly possible. Hey, we're talking, of course, about the Lindsey Clancy case today. If you just joined us, a headline of my analysis out of the gate was, wait a second, you don't hear much about this, but Massachusetts law puts an almost impossible burden on the prosecutor in a case like this. And so it's very hard to fault any juror for finding reasonable doubt when the definition of proof beyond a reasonable doubt in Massachusetts is so much more demanding than in most other places, because you have to be convinced to a moral certainty. And then the definition of moral certainty means the highest degree of certainty possible in matters relating to human affairs. Wow. Very, very, very tough standard. Much tougher than the typical proof beyond a reasonable doubt standard. And we'll get into those distinctions as we go into calls and texts. 303-713-8255, DAN 57739. As part of the setup to this conversation today, I want to bring you some of the most current sound from this afternoon. Thanks so much to Shannon Scott behind the glass for being willing to pull all of this, because, you know, Shannon's been up for, what, like 48 hours now. He went to Georgia to produce that CU Buff game, flew back with the team afterward, and came straight into work. So that is pretty manly stuff right there. So let me introduce this element. You have a CNN panelist essentially saying that if Lindsey Clancy had been black, she would have been convicted.
2: Oh, I think it's a good

0: Plymouth County District Attorney Tim Cruz praising the prosecution team.
1: We're here at this courthouse today because those children are not. One of our many roles as prosecutors is seeking justice and giving voice to those who are tragically taken from us.
0: Meanwhile, Clancy's defense attorney, Kevin Reddington, responding with this.
2: You don't stand here on a bunch of microphones and crow about your victory, because you, Tim, were crushed, as well you should have been.
0: Reddington had argued Clancy shouldn't be held criminally liable for killing her three children in 2023 because she was suffering from postpartum psychosis at the time. This is ABC News.
3: Now, impact traffic.
4: Slow going on I-70 westbound after Havana. There is a crash. The three middle lanes are blocked there. Traffic backing up all the way to Airport Road. It's an additional 22 minutes getting through that area. Also, I-70 eastbound approaching Federal. There's a disabled vehicle in the center lane. Crews are on the scene there, but try to stay to the left and to the right as you approach that area. C-47 eastbound at University. There remains the crash on the left shoulder. With traffic, I'm Jeffrey Dalle.
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8: Partly cloudy, 63 overnight. Saturday, partly sunny, scattered thunderstorms late, and a high of 91. 90 on Sunday with scattered thunderstorms late day. I'm Dave Frazier, Fox 31, Pinpoint Weather.
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1: PA Cruz, you had 11 jurors that didn't necessarily believe your case. What do you say to those people who felt that the whole prosecution was insensitive?
0: Was what?
1: Insensitive.
0: Insensitive?
1: Insensitive.
0: Insensitive is killing three children.
2: That's the DA. And then he starts getting heckled outside the courthouse. And I'll play some of that sound as well. It goes back to the conversation we were having before the break. 303-713-8255, DAN-57739. I'll get to some of those texts right now. But if you just joined us, the point I really want to add to the conversation that I have not seen in the legal analysis is, wait a second, Massachusetts has their own definition of proof beyond a reasonable doubt. And it's much tougher than most other places. And in Massachusetts, and I read it on air, I won't read the whole thing on air again, it requires proof to a moral certainty and then defines that as the highest degree of certainty possible in matters relating to human affairs. And the prosecution had to prove that she knew right from wrong and had the ability to control her actions. And listen, as I sit here from a million miles away, not having watched a single minute of that trial, I can't criticize the 11. I can't criticize the one who held out. All I can say is just as a person sitting here knowing that these three young children were brutally murdered, then at that point, of course, my human instinct is going to be to want to see a conviction, to be very, very concerned about the precedent it might set, the message it might send, you know, to have this woman walk. But again, didn't watch the trial and so just can't reach a bottom line conclusion. Generally, I would say this. I'd say, and I don't know, we're going to have to hear these jurors talk and learn more. But in terms of an overarching principle, be the holdout. It's the holdouts who have shaped world history for the better. You know, it's the holdouts, the one who stands up against the 11. And you think about almost everything world-changing that has ever happened, it's been the one standing up against society. Yeah, Jesus Christ himself standing up against the world order, standing up against society. Be the holdout. The people who stood up against slavery. You know, the people who stood up against separate but equal, that hideous doctrine. The people who stood up against society and said, no, women should be able to vote. And then the people like my mom, who stood up in the very beginning against abortion. I mean, it's the holdouts who changed the world. And we'll have to see in the end, as we get more information about this case, whether this is another example of that. But just that principle, I think, is so enormous. Texters, Dan, it's nice that she has her supporters. Where's the supporters speaking out for the dead children? You know, I think probably across America right now, my guess is that a large majority of Americans are aghast at the idea that this woman would potentially walk out of court. Now, she'd be going to a mental hospital. That would be the referral, but she wouldn't spend the rest of her life there, presumably. So I think most Americans at this point would be against an acquittal. But there are certainly very, very vocal supporters. And while this defense attorney really did some great work in this trial, I think he crossed the line when he started to mount this public campaign against this individual juror. And while he did not name that person, that's just not what we do in our system, is to isolate a single juror. Now, you might be back in chambers outside the public eye and you're talking to the judge and you might be talking about an individual juror, but to do so publicly, I personally think was crossing a line. I'm not saying an ethical line that should then lead to some formal process, but I think it's crossing a line for the defense attorney to have done that. And my own suspicion as to why he did it was it, not that he thought it was going to change Judge Sullivan's mind and get some sort of, you know, special instruction or the juror kicked. I think he was trying to influence the next jury, because it was pretty easy to see. We were talking about it yesterday, right? By yesterday at the latest, it was pretty easy to see that, you know, there was going to be a hung jury. So I think he was trying to influence the next jury. And then when we got this BS today from the defense attorney arguing publicly and then to the Massachusetts Supreme Court that this juror who was holding out is potentially a bigot, biased against disabled people. To me, that's absolutely hideous. Unless he had some actual evidence of that, absolutely hideous. And just I think, far, far, far out of bounds. But again, if I'm right, and I'm guessing, never met the guy, I'm guessing about his motive. If I'm right in that his motive is to intimidate the next jurors in the next trial, or to poison that well through this kind of intimidation so that the prosecutor has to just decide not to pursue charges, not to pursue a second trial, I just think that's hideous. And it's too bad because he did a lot of legitimate, good, legitimate work in the trial, but that kind of stuff, yeah, that is very, very bad for the system, and I believe far beyond the bounds of what an attorney should be doing. And listen, I'm a fighter to the max. I've proven that over 43 years. You can look at my track record. You can see the results. But you've still got to follow the law. And you've still got to show respect for our jury system and for jurors. And to be publicly singling out an individual juror, I just think that's very, very, very wrong. Back to sound and text. Dan, Democrats don't care about children. We all know that. I think that's dangerously overbroad, my friend, the texter. We know that the people who own and operate the Democratic Party, the people in power, the people who will hold office, they have made a deliberate decision that they will support the mass killing of children in order to get and keep power. It would be a big mistake to think your typical Democrat feels that way, because I think there are many, many, many, many people who habitually vote Democrat who do not feel that way. And we should not be giving up on them. They should be our focus to flip them. We can only win Colorado back by winning enough Democrats back. That's the simple reality. And if you think that's too hard, then get out of the game, because that's what we're going to have to do. Kevin in Boulder, you're on the Dan Kaplis Show. Welcome.
3: You know, there's one valid reason the guy could have for not publicly or privately to the jurors saying anything. You know what that is?
2: What's that, my friend?
3: He could be using jury nullification.
2: And do you want to expand on that a little bit? And everybody knows jury nullification is when somebody tries to get a jury to disobey the law. So what do you see happening here?
3: Well, jury nullification is when a juror or jurors don't agree with the law or the way the law is being used in that case. So he could have a reason of his own for not agreeing with the law or how it's being used in that case.
2: Yeah. Kevin, appreciate the call on that. And then I do think it is just flat out unethical for, which means illegal, right? Because lawyers can't legally do unethical things. It's just flat out unethical to try to convince a jury to set aside the law. And if I'm right, and if this defense attorney is trying to intimidate future jurors in a second trial by claiming the holdout is some sort of bigot against disabled people, yeah, that would go beyond the law and I think be fundamentally wrong. Charles, you're on the Dan Kaplis Show. Welcome.
4: I just had a simple thought. If she had killed someone else's children, would we be in this debacle?
2: Wow, that's a brilliant thought. What do you think would be happening right now if it had been somebody else's children that she killed?
4: I feel there wouldn't be as many problems with the jury and that. You know, obviously, just prayers go out to these jurors who have basically signed up to warp the rest of their lives.
2: Yeah.
4: How could you ever be a juror in this case and seeing those exhibits?
2: Right. What a great
4: and
2: point.
4: Not be
2: what a great point.
4: The rest of your life.
2: And to answer your brilliant question, Charles, I think it's 100% certainty that if she had killed somebody else's children instead of her own, she would have been convicted after about 2 hours of deliberation. Really, really good thinking there, Charles. Thank you. 303-713-8255, DAN 577-39. Hey, getting flooded with text and calls on this. Come back, take those. I want to get you some more of the current sound from the day on this as well. So many things happening here that we don't normally see. And then where do you think this comes from? This crowd of protesters outside supporting the mother and yelling awful things at the DA. Where do you think that comes from, and what do you think that means? You're on the Dan Kaplan Show.
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6: I-70 still having its issues today on both the east and the westbound sides of the interstate. I-70 eastbound approaching Federal, there was a crash in the center lane that's causing about a 20-minute slowdown there. I-70 westbound just after Havana, there's a crash in the middle two lanes that has traffic backing up all the way to Airport Boulevard. Count on an additional 26 to 27 minutes there. With traffic, I'm Jeffrey Dalle.
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18: Partly cloudy, 63 overnight. Saturday, partly sunny, scattered thunderstorms late, and a high of 91. 90 on Sunday with scattered thunderstorms late day. I'm Dave Frazier, Fox 31, Pinpoint Weather.
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21: A mistrial has been ordered by the judge, and the question is, what about the jurors? I can tell you from our producer in the courtroom that when the judge said, I want to tell you all how proud I am of you, there was one female juror that was nodding her head no as he was saying all that. Another female juror clenching her hands into fists as she was sitting on that chair. All of the jurors were extremely tense. One female juror would not even open her eyes. Her eyes were gazed down in her lap. Her eyes were closed as the judge continued to talk to them about what this final decision was. Another juror just nodded her head the entire time he was talking, and another female juror was pursing her lips. We can now tell you the judge has left the bench, so this proceeding, this trial, has now concluded. There was no verdict, but it was a mistrial that was ordered by Judge Sullivan.
2: Yeah, and what comes
22: next? Please stand by. You're looking at live.
2: Yeah. Here's what comes next. Prosecution's going to have to decide whether to proceed to a second trial. And as you probably know, the way they'll make that determination is to go ahead and interview the jurors. And they'll gather information. And if it was 11 to 1 against them, that's going to, you know, that's going to weigh against a second trial, but it's not going to be conclusive because that the prosecutor, as you would want to do, prosecutor is going to want to know, okay, what were the dynamics in there? Is this a case where we had, say, one extremely strong leader on the jury who then, you know, another 10 went along with and then somebody stood up to? Or is it a case where we really had 11? Who just all saw the same thing and just strongly believed that we could not meet our burden of proof. That would weigh against a second trial. In that case, then, you know, prosecutor try to get some kind of deal, you know, some kind of deal, but wouldn't have a whole lot of leverage at that point. You know, defense attorney, on the other hand, but by all accounts in the trial itself, did a very good job. I didn't follow the case, but by all accounts did a very good job. Based on the result, did a very good job. What I saw of the defense attorney in the end, trying to publicly vilify the holdout juror and say they were a bigot who must be prejudiced against disabled people, I think that was despicable and absolutely contrary to the duties of an attorney in that situation. And so the defense attorney, you know, he obviously needed, not just wanted, he needed the acquittal here because he knows that it's never going to get any better for him than it is now, that the prosecution's going to learn from this trial. And if the prosecution does pursue a second trial, that the prosecution's going to do a much better job. And so, yeah. And I love the point. I think Jonathan Turley made the point. He does a good job on Fox as a legal analyst. I think it was his point that, hey, if you're one number short of a Powerball ticket, you still don't have a winning Powerball ticket. So, yeah, it had to be frustrating for the defense attorney to come that close to an outright acquittal. But that doesn't mean that he won. And that doesn't give him the right to go out there and try to publicly vilify this holdout juror. I'm really looking forward to hopefully learning who that juror was and what they were thinking and how this all broke down. Without knowing the case, I can't sit here and know whether the holdout is a hero or the holdout is someone who was just being irrationally obstinate. Well, just can't know from a distance at this point. What I do in general just really respect people who are willing to hold out against even how most of society sees something at the moment, because it wasn't that long ago in this country, most of society thought that slavery should be legal. Remember, it's not that long ago in this country. And the people who are willing to stand up to that, you know, I compare that to the people willing to stand up to abortion, you know, today and in the early days of that fight. So, yeah, the people who hold out, you know, when they have good cause and a very just and moral cause, they're the most admirable people in our society and in world history. I just don't know if this juror is one of them yet. We just need to learn more. 303-713-8255-DAN-57739. So many texts. I'll try to get through them as quick as I can. Dan, Lindsay didn't do it. It was all Patrick, her husband. Look into it yourself. Patrick was never investigated at all. Patrick did it! Exclamation point. I know that this case was streamed, and there were a lot of people following it every day, kind of like OJ was followed, but I'm nowhere near that scale. And there were a lot of people, you know, this whole theory got going that the husband did it. I'm not aware of any evidence that supports that, and it's certainly not what the defense or prosecution was contending. Dan, if these weren't her own children, this wouldn't be an issue. The public would be ready to lynch her. Yeah, Charles from New Mexico had made that point. I agree 1,000%. You know, would have been a conviction in 20 minutes if it had been somebody else's kids. So then take that a step further. What does that tell you? What does that tell you? And then we played the CNN sound earlier where the analyst was saying, hey, essentially saying that if Lindsey Clancy had been black, she would have been convicted quickly and America wouldn't be paying attention anyway. Do you agree or disagree with that analyst? Dan, $10 million of taxpayer money will go to trying to decide if a woman that strangles children is okay. And this, you know, this goes to a broader point, right? When we talk about people outside protesting in her favor, and I'm not saying everybody protesting in her favor sees it this way, but I think this reminds us of the reality, the immoral and absurd and horrifically dangerous reality of where the people who run the Democratic Party are right now. And that is that they simply believe a woman has a right to kill a child, at least a child who's full term, and nobody doubts that's a child. Right? Nobody doubts it as that child's ready to be born, that just because it's a couple inches inside the mom instead of outside the mom, that it isn't the same child. Everybody knows it is on every level. But the people who run the Democratic Party and the people in power in the Democratic Party, including our Colorado elected Democrat officials, just believe that it's okay for the mom to kill the child. So do they draw the line there? If they draw the line there, how do they rationalize it? Because it's so very wrong to do it anytime.
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25: This is a special report from ABC News. After weeks of hearing arguments in the case of Lindsey Clancy and after 7 days of deliberations, the jury remained deadlocked today. And ultimately, Judge William Sullivan declared a mistrial in the closely watched case. Plymouth County District Attorney Tim Cruz praising the prosecution team.
26: We're here at this courthouse today because those children are not. One of our many roles as prosecutors is seeking justice. and giving voice to those who are tragically taken from us.
25: Meanwhile, Clancy's defense attorney, Kevin Reddington, responding with this.
3: You don't stand here on a bunch of microphones and crow about your victory, because you, Tim, were crushed, as well you should have been.
25: Reddington had argued Clancy shouldn't be held criminally liable for killing her three children in 2023 because she was suffering from postpartum psychosis at the time. This is ABC News. There may be new evidence that implicates another person in the 9/11 attacks. Chief Investigative Correspondent Aaron Katursky has the details.
4: Families say there is new evidence suggesting the Al-Qaeda hijackers had an accomplice.
5: What I consider to be smoking gun evidence.
4: Brett Eagleson, whose father Bruce died in the South Tower, is among thousands of relatives of 9/11 victims suing Saudi Arabia and pursuing evidence he says the United States has long tried to withhold.
5: This is him right here.
4: That new material includes home video, notes, and sketches from one man. Omar Al-Bayoumi, the FBI, has said he was really a Saudi intelligence asset who helped two of the hijackers settle in the U.S.
25: The National Highway Traffic Safety Administration says it's investigating Tesla's new robo-taxi, which the carmaker calls the Cybercab. Specifically, NHTSA says it wants to look at how Tesla certified the self-driving vehicles, which don't come with a steering wheel, pedals, or driver controls of any kind. I'm Mike Dubusky, ABC News.
6: A referred measure, which adds an additional option on how Douglas County commissioners should be elected, will be a part of the November ballot. The current crop of commissioners inserted their own measure, which asks if an increase to five commissioners passes, should they be elected at large. Commissioner Kevin Van Winkle says this option should be available.
7: We can't protect voters from hypothetical confusion by suppressing their democratic voice.
6: But petitioners on another measure say this isn't what they proposed.
8: You wrote up your own option, which isn't one in statute. And the reason, if you would have followed the statute, we wouldn't have the confusion we have right now.
6: Democratic State Representative Bob Marshall led the petitioner's argument. Denver Mayor Mike Johnston is thankful Altera is staying here, confirming they were looking at other locations. The owner of the Icon Pass is moving into the old Denver Post building, pending city council approval for a 12-year lease and expanding their headquarters. Rockies are back at home, taking on the St. Louis Cardinals. I'm Rob Dawson.
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27: I-70 still having its issues today on both the east and the westbound sides of the interstate. I-70 eastbound approaching Federal, there was a crash in the center lane that's causing about a 20-minute slowdown there. I-70 westbound just after Havana, there's a crash in the middle two lanes that has traffic backing up all the way to Airport Boulevard. Count on an additional 26 to 27 minutes there. With traffic, I'm Jeffrey Dallet.
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27: One of the favorite days of the year, right? The start of these three-day holidays. It's just glorious. And have to imagine there are more happy people on the roadway than we have, other than maybe four other times a year, right? Because hopefully you get Saturday, Sunday, and Monday off. So you're looking at those 3 days, and it's just the start. And that is such a good feeling. Now, on the other hand, come Monday about 7:30, I thought of going back to work can be a little heavy. But wow, right now, a lot of happy people. And I am too. Of course, I'm almost always happy. I was telling Shannon this, I had planned on this being my worst show of the year. I had looked forward to that. And I have to admit, being a little disappointed when we had all this important breaking news today on the Lindsey Clancy case. Not just the fact a mistrial was declared, but all the craziness surrounding it. That I knew that all of a sudden, a show that I thought nobody was going to care about or pay any attention to was now going to be important, because this is an important issue and lots of people are interested, as they should be. So we're digging in, and we had a great first hour. I hope you were with us there. Looks like a gorgeous weekend across the Rocky Mountains, and there'll be some rain mixed in here or there, which we certainly need. But overall, folks should be able to do just about anything they want to do. And in terms of this Lindsey Clancy case, I'm sure you already know the basics, so I won't burn your time on that. But, you know, this is a mom, I think she's 36 now, with these three beautiful young children who she strangled to death with a stretching band. You know, she strangled them all to death. She chased down the last one to strangle that child. She did it while her husband was out picking up some medication and some takeout food. And then her defense is essentially not guilty by reason of insanity. Now, they do that different in Massachusetts. They call it different things. But what it boils down to is the burden was on the prosecution to prove that she knew what she was doing was wrong and that she could not control herself. Because even if they proved that she knew what she was doing was wrong, they still have to prove that she could control herself. And so, as you know, the defense was a form of postpartum psychosis defense. But the defense, you know, they had some real evidence to work with. Nobody was doubting that this woman had mental illness and significant mental illness. Nobody was doubting that. My goodness, she had been in a psychiatric hospital that she had wanted to go to and had just been discharged 19 days before she murdered these children. And so, yeah, no doubt she had a serious mental illness. But I think that's part of the reason this case has captivated, particularly recently, America, is, hey, the fact somebody is in a deep depression, no matter what the cause, doesn't equate to an insanity defense. In fact, the person has all sorts of mental illnesses doesn't equate to an insanity defense. I think there's a lot of fear and concern across the country that now that's going to become the thought in a lot of people's mind. And there's going to be a lot of killing and a lot of killing of children occurring because people think that that's a defense. But it's not, because you can have a whole lot of mental illness, going on of all different bad forms. And somebody can still know what they're doing is wrong. And they can still have the ability to control themselves. Maybe less of an ability, but still have the ability. So those are the parameters of this case. But here's what I think is the missing link. And I've prided myself over the years on, you know, being the legal analyst on some really big, important national trials and some Colorado trials as well. This was not one of them. I didn't follow this case at all. But as I'm digging in today, when it became so important to a lot of folks, I found something that I think really has been missing from the legal analysis out there in the case. And I think explains what happened here. And that is, under Massachusetts law, not Colorado law, which is different, not under the law of most every other state, which is different, but under Massachusetts law, what is the definition of proof beyond reasonable doubt? Because if you're sitting there on that jury, well, the judge has given you this law, you got to follow. It's not a suggestion. You raise your right hand and you take an oath to follow this law. And in my experience, I've been very blessed to try cases for 43 years, about to try another one.
0: week from Monday. Hope to try him for another 43 years. You know, the vast majority of jurors work very, very hard to follow these legal instructions that they take an oath to follow. But listen to this. You're sitting on that jury, and you're told that this woman who killed the three children, she doesn't have to prove anything to prevail on her mental incapacity defense. Prosecution has to prove everything. They need to prove beyond a reasonable doubt that she knew what she was doing was wrong, and beyond a reasonable doubt that she had the ability to control herself. So then you're the juror. It leads you to this big question. Well, what does that mean? What's the law say the definition is of proof beyond a reasonable doubt? And when you hear right now what Massachusetts law requires, which is an almost impossibly high standard, barring an admission or a videotape, then I think this outcome starts to make a lot more sense to people. Doesn't mean people are going to like it any better, but it starts to make more sense. Because I sit here, I don't know a thing about this case. I don't like this outcome at all. You know, a mother brutally killing three children? It just seems to me that there needs to be serious criminal culpability for that, unless there's just absolute proof that this woman did not know right from wrong and could not control herself. But that's not what the law says. So if I'm sitting on that jury, or you are, you know, we're going to want to follow the law. So here it is. Extraordinarily high definition of proof beyond a reasonable doubt in Massachusetts. Quote, a charge is proved beyond a reasonable doubt if, after you have compared and considered all of the evidence, you have in your minds an abiding conviction. Here come the key words. An abiding conviction to a moral certainty that the charge is true. Now, this to a moral certainty language, that's unusual. That's unusual. And you won't find that in many places. So then you're sitting on the jury and you're thinking, what does that mean? I've got to find to a moral certainty that this woman knew right from wrong and could control herself? Well, here's the definition of moral certainty, and this is what makes it almost impossible for a prosecutor if a jury is going to strictly apply the standard. Okay, the law explains that, quote, moral certainty means, quote, the highest degree of certainty possible in matters relating to human affairs. Oh, my goodness. That's like telling a jury that they have to be 100% certain. And that's not what proof beyond a reasonable doubt means. It does not mean 100% certain. And it certainly doesn't mean that in Colorado. The highest degree of certainty possible in matters relating to human affairs. If I'm on that jury, if you're on that jury, we're thinking that means we have to be 100% certain. So I can, from a distance, certainly understand how you could get 11 jurors sitting there thinking, wait a second, I have to have the highest degree of certainty possible in matters relating to human affairs that she did not know right from wrong? It's not going to take much evidence in this case from the defense or anywhere else to raise the kind of doubt that means there isn't the highest degree of certainty possible in matters relating to human affairs. So that is an incredibly high burden. And you may be sitting there in the car thinking, how do they ever convict anybody in Massachusetts with that standard? Personally, what I think it comes down to is, A, I do believe jurors want to follow the law. But how strictly that standard is applied, I think varies from case to case. I think in every case, jurors try hard to follow the standard. But exactly how strictly, I think that's where the human element comes in. But here, my goodness, that would make it so very hard on a prosecutor in a case like this where the defense had some things to work with, right? She'd been in a mental hospital. She wanted to be in that mental hospital. She'd been treating. And then she jumped out a window afterwards. So the defense had something to work with. So you can see with that definition of proof beyond a reasonable doubt, why it might be very, very hard for a prosecutor to convict. Hey, when we come back, I want to take some more calls and text on this, get you some of the really incendiary sound that was happening in and around this verdict, is I think the defense lawyer, who did a lot of really good work during the trial, I think crossed a line and did some really sleazy things at the end that I think are very, very wrong and harmful to the system. And this is my belief. I can't prove it. It's not a statement of fact. But I think he did it to try to intimidate the next set of jurors. You're on the Dan Caplan Show.
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9: A mistrial has been ordered by the judge, and the question is, what about the jurors? I can tell you from our producer in the courtroom that when the judge said, "I want to tell you all how proud I am of you," there was one female juror that was nodding her head no as he was saying all that. Another female juror clenching her hands into fists as she was sitting on that chair. All of the jurors were extremely tense. One female juror would not even open her eyes.
10: I wonder why she kept saying female juror. There's an implicit message that the holdout must be a male. We don't know any of that at this point. And hopefully we'll find out soon. I would imagine some of these jurors will be talking. It's interesting that on social media right now, somebody's gone to some great links, though it's not that hard anymore, right, with AI, but some great links to produce some content depicting an imaginary jury deliberation in this case centered around the holdout. And so I'll give you a taste of that. Just picture a jury room, and they're picturing a male here sitting at the head of the table holding out as other jurors are pounding on him. And believe me, I'm not saying any of this depicts the truth. It's just an interesting social media phenomena.
11: It's 11 to 1. Just say not responsible.
12: No.
11: She had postpartum psychosis. It wasn't her fault.
12: That is not the question.
11: Then what is the question?
12: Did she know what she was doing?
11: She needed help. She was sick. It was her husband's fault.
13: The judge says to keep deliberating.
11: Okay, then change your vote.
12: No.
11: Not responsible. She was sick. It wasn't her fault. Just change your vote.
12: 11 to 1 doesn't make you right.
10: Interesting that a lot of different content creators have gone down that same kind of road there. Of course, sitting here right now, again, we have no way to know the gender of the holdout. Now, our friend Alexis says, Dan, texting to DAN 57739, liberal women are one of the biggest threats to our democracy and safety in the U.S., And it'll be interesting as we learn more about these jurors and those dynamics, et cetera, to see if there was any political element here. If you just joined us, I read from the Massachusetts criminal jury instruction on the definition of beyond a reasonable doubt, which includes words that are rare around the country, like moral certainty, and then defines it as something very close to 100% certainty. Yeah. So the prosecution up against a very difficult jury instruction there. Danda suggests that people are committing homicides because they think they're going to get off on an insanity defense is not very sensible. It may happen, but to such a small degree that it's not even worth considering. That I cannot know or comment on, because I've been very blessed, and I say this sincerely, to not have suffered mental illness. I know many great humans who, through no fault of their own, have suffered mental illness. And then even among those who suffer some really severe mental illness, very few go to any dark, violent place. So I just don't know what kind of green light effect there might be, you know, for some who live in that very dangerous kind of place. My broader concern is the mental illness.

0: far more than analysts had expected. Unemployment stayed steady at 4.1%. This is ABC News.
1: Now, impact traffic.
2: Good news regarding an earlier stall, I-70 eastbound at Colorado Boulevard. There was a stalled vehicle in the left lane. That has now cleared. Traffic starting to break up pretty well in that area. I-25 southbound at County Line Road. There's a disabled vehicle in the left lane. Well, the left lane is blocked by a safety patrol, but the disabled vehicle is in the left shoulder. That's causing a couple of minutes of a slowdown there as well. So try to stay to the right as you approach that area. Other than that, we're looking fairly decent with traffic. I'm Jeffrey Dalle.
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18: I'm reading an interesting story right now during the break from Colorado Sun. Piece by Erica Brunlin, B-R-E-U-N-L-I-N. Colorado-wide student protest against ICE turns violent in Denver. Students from more than 200 schools rallied with protest signs and marches, including one in Denver where demonstrators assaulted a counter-protester. I think we'll have a much clearer understanding by our next show, which will be Tuesday, no show on Labor Day, as to how much of a turnout there was for this and the nature of the people who turned out and different things that happened. But in this example in Denver, you know, the story quotes, you know, like this, Bree Kennedy, Jr. at Grandview, told the Sun, "We are living on stolen land and borders are imaginary lines. And to see such horrible people do such horrible things is just so sickening." Well, I guess if you're a junior at Grandview and you think borders should just be imaginary lines, then yeah, you'd be very upset with ICE or anybody else who wanted America to exist. You'd be upset with our military. You'd be upset with anybody who wants America to actually exist. So it just is, just kind of a sad state of affairs there. I wonder if this particular student goes home and tells her parents to give back the land their home is on to the indigenous peoples, and then she can go camp on that land and see how long she's comfortable out there. But then the rest of this story that says the majority of the afternoon's protest played out peacefully, but the atmosphere took a tense turn when an adult counter-protester walked toward the park holding a sign that read, "I hurt ICE." I don't know why that'd make you, like, technically a counter-protester, but in any case, a surge of students pounced on the man, following him and chanting, "Nazi scum off our streets." So picture this mob. The guy just has a sign that says, "I love ICE," but now he's Nazi scum who should be driven from our streets. This is just so typical of the left, right? And if we ever do learn more factually about the groups behind this, I wouldn't be at all surprised. I know you wouldn't be either, to find out that they just turned out to be the typical hard left groups that really do want to destroy America as we know it, right? I mean, hey, look at Democrat Socialist, you know, run Colorado Democratic Party right now. That's where all the energy is. Story goes on to say a student eventually destroyed his sign when he returned about 2 hours after. A crowd of students bolted after him, throwing water bottles at him. One student struck him in the back of the head with a metal water bottle, and he darted off, still trailed by students. Yeah, how courageous, right? How courageous. Smashes this guy with a metal water bottle and then runs away. Just so typical of that mentality of the left. And I say that as a guy who's been a victim of leftist mob violence. I've lived that. I've been there. And they're just such puny little cowards, but they get together in this big mob. And yeah, then, you know, a big mob can take down a guy. Organizers of the walkout urged students to ignore the man, saying he was simply trying to agitate him. How about the organizers saying, "Don't commit violence," and condemning the violence and stopping the violence, but the organizers had no interest in doing that. Story goes on to say Denver police officers showed up to the scene shortly after the assault, prompting student protesters to begin marching throughout the streets. Wait a second. So now the police are to be blamed for the students then illegally flooding the streets? No, and here's one thing you can know about cops, and I know this, my dad a cop for 30 years in Chicago and getting to know his whole circle of friends and representing a lot of police officers out here, you know, folks who've been injured in their own bad crashes. Cops are devoted to protecting. They want to enforce the law. So the fact there apparently weren't police there earlier protecting this man with a sign that said, "I love ICE," don't blame the cops for that. Blame the politicians for that, because we've seen it over and over again in Denver and other leftist control places where they just will not let the police enforce the law. "Stay in unison," one protest leader shouted. "There are cops everywhere." As students were about to start their march down the street, a police officer notified them they were breaking the law and would be arrested if they did not leave the street. Students shifted to the sidewalk, marching and chanting, "No hate, no fear. Immigrants are welcome here." So, again, I'm very, very interested to see how many of those kids actually move folks who are coming here illegally into their homes. I'd be very, very interested to see that. I don't think there'd be much to see, right? 303-713-8255, DAN 57739. I think there are a ton of kids out there who have a real heart for people who come here illegally, who have not committed any other crimes and don't commit any other crimes while they're here, and want to help those people. And my guess is the vast majority of those kids stayed in school. And that you get a bunch of leftists or little mini-me wannabe leftists who just take to the street and do crazy stuff like that. But we'll have a better picture on Monday. Tuesday. Today, we're talking about the Lindsey Clancy trial and just the craziness surrounding the wrap-up of this trial. So taking your calls and texts, 303-713-8255, DAN 57739. I think the biggest contribution I can make to this conversation as a guy who did not follow this trial is that I did go and I researched the jury instruction, the statement of law the jurors in the Clancy case would have been given by the judge regarding the definition of proof beyond a reasonable doubt, because 11-1 was apparently the split here, and the prosecution had to prove that she was sane, and I use that kind of generically. The prosecution had to prove that Lindsey Clancy knew right from wrong when she strangled her three young children, chasing them down with an exercise band while her husband was out getting, I think he was picking up a prescription and some takeout food, and that she had the ability to control her actions. The prosecution has to prove that beyond a reasonable doubt. So it got me thinking, wait a second, is there something different about this beyond a reasonable doubt instruction in Massachusetts to have apparently 11 jurors so adamant that there's reasonable doubt here? So I went and I looked at the jury instruction, and sure enough, it's wild. It is wildly harder than Colorado's. Listen to this. A charge is proved beyond a reasonable doubt if, after you have compared and considered all of the evidence, you have in your minds an abiding conviction, wait for it, to a moral certainty that the charge is true. This to a moral certainty language is key here. And then the instruction goes on to define moral certainty. It explains that, quote, moral certainty means, quote, the highest degree of certainty possible in matters relating to human affairs. The highest degree of certainty possible in matters relating to human affairs? So if you're sitting on that jury, what are you thinking? You're probably thinking, I have to be 100% certain. I know that if I was sitting on that jury and I wasn't a lawyer looking at case law all the time, I would take that instruction to mean I have to be 100% certain. By the way, that is not what proof beyond a reasonable doubt means. It doesn't mean that a juror has to be 100% certain. But in Massachusetts, with that instruction, wouldn't you take it that way? I would. So yeah, if all of a sudden the prosecution's facing a scenario where a juror has to be 100% certain that she knew right from wrong, and 100% certain she could control her actions, that's an almost impossible standard in a case like this. So anyway, I just wanted to add that to your consideration, because I haven't heard that discussed in the legal analysis. Everybody talks about how hard proof beyond a reasonable doubt is, and it is. It is. But it's usually not that hard. It's usually not that hard. That is a particularly tough instruction for prosecutors. I'd love to know the history. I may look at it sometime when things calm down, but my guess is Massachusetts, you know, nation's founding, just wanting to be absolutely sure that innocent people didn't go to jail. And clearly our criminal law from the founding of this nation was based on a clear priority, as someone said, I can't remember who said this, close to our nation's founding, that it would be better for 9 guilty people to go free than 1 innocent person to go to jail. And I know that's not a philosophy everybody shares. I'm just saying that historically that was a driving philosophy, and this jury instruction would certainly be consistent with that. Wow. All All right. There was a lot of craziness, by the defense lawyer who apparently did a very good job in trial. But certain things he did toward the end, I think, went over the line and were abusive of this holdout juror. And I personally believe, I can't prove it, I've never met the man, but I personally believe were an effort by him to intimidate the next set of jurors should the prosecution decide to try this case again. You're on the Dan Kaplis Show.
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2: I-25 southbound at County Line Road. A disabled vehicle has the left lane blocked there. Stop and go traffic all the way from Arapahoe Road. It's about a 5-minute slowdown going through that area. Also, a new thing has just popped up. I-76 eastbound approaching Sheridan. The left lane is blocked due to a crash. Count on about an extra 5 to 6 minutes getting through there. An emergency crews have just arrived on the scene. With traffic, I'm Jeffrey Dalle.
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18: 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You can tell by the quality of our trial lawyers. Our managing partner, John Kellner, is a Marine who served in Afghanistan and later as the elected district attorney for Arapaho and Douglas counties. John is a world-class trial lawyer who's won 7- and 9-figure jury trial verdicts. Director of litigation, Tom Burns, deployed to Iraq and continues to serve as a captain in the U.S. Naval Reserve. He has more than 50 jury trials. Melissa Winthers literally wrote the book on personal injury law in Colorado. Cajardo Lindsay is a former district court judge who brings his knowledge and wisdom from the bench to our firm. And I'm still working full-time and blessed to win 11 straight 7-figure or larger jury verdicts. And we have many more star litigators, and they're all extremely high-character people. We accept righteous injury and death cases on a percentage fee basis. If you need our help, hit DanKaplisLaw.com. That's Dan, C-A-P-L-I-S Law.com.
0: Decision, why aren't you saying right now that you will retry Lindsay Clancy?
3: You only cared when the kids were dead. Why don't you care about the mother? Amen.
4: You know,
0: can't you make that decision right now?
18: Can you believe they're shouting that at the district attorney as he stands outside the courthouse? Where does that even come from? Wow. You only care now that the kids are dead. Oh, yeah, like that's no big deal, right? And this just comes back to my earlier broader point on this Clancy case. You now have, I mean, it's official. Everybody in charge on the left, all these elected officials, you know, Colorado and beyond, they've all taken the formal position that it should be legal to kill a child. I mean, when they say a mom should absolutely have the right for any reason or no reason at all to kill that baby, at full 9 months term, a minute before the child's born, they are saying that the mother should be able to kill a child. What's the difference in their, you know, rationale, since they're supporting infanticide? What's the difference in killing the child then, a minute before delivery, or killing the child a month later, or 2 months later, or 6 months later? There wouldn't be any difference, because once they cross that line into infanticide, you can't draw any logical lines. And there are no logical lines supporting saying that anybody has the right to kill that innocent life. But that is the mentality now on the left. And I think that's how you end up with people screaming at a DA, oh, you only care now that the children are dead. Just bizarre stuff like that. Anyway, we'll find out more. Hopefully this holdout juror will be identified and talk, despite, I think, that the really abusive conduct of the defense attorney, who, from everything I've seen, did an excellent job at trial representing his client, but then I believe crossed a line. I'm not saying the kind of ethical line that should get him punished or anything, but crossed a line when he's then publicly singling out the holdout juror and filing papers saying that juror may be bigoted against handicapped people, etc. Very, very wrong on every level. And I believe, I can't prove it, but my belief is he did that to try to intimidate the next jury, because the prosecution can bring this case back to trial again pretty quickly. So when he goes out there publicly knowing that he's not going to win an appeal on this basis, he's going to have a second trial if the DA wants one, going out there and saying that any juror who doesn't agree with him is a bigot, who hates disabled people, that's the messaging. I think that's just scurrilous and very, very wrong. 303-713-8255, DAN 57739. Want to get some text in toward the gun, but you've got to indulge me this one, because I've been predicting for a long time CU would win that game last night and have a very good season. And Shannon, our producer, talk about a man's man. He probably hasn't slept literally for 48 hours. He was on that team plane. And you guys got back at what time, Shannon?
5: Landed a little after 4 a.m.
18: Wow. Wow. And was producing the game, doing a lot of hard work back there. But what a beautiful moment. And, you know, hey, I was CU. I was doing Valley President CU. And for many, many decades, I mean, I might have missed like 3 or 4 games over the course of 20 years, if that many. And then, of course, you have kids and youth sports and everything else happens. But we as a family often go back up to Buff games. And so this moment last night was really sweet.
6: Kicking from right to left, spotted down right at the 35.
7: 45-yarder.
6: A 45-yard attempt with 3 seconds remaining. He makes it. They win. He misses. The Buffs win. snap, put down, kick is up, and it got blocked! And the game is over!
4: Boo Carter!
6: And Colorado wins at Bobby Todd! Boo Carter blocked the field goal! How about the start to 2026 and Prime's return to Atlanta?
18: Great call by Mark Johnson and Gary Barnett. So just a beautiful thing. I think it's going to be a tremendous year, and I love it. And I just, I love the way they won, you know, which is real football toughness and tough on the lines and resilience and character and this coaching staff. And I was telling Shannon, I think on air, I realized this offensive coordinator, see, you brought in Marion. What's his first name? Do you know?
5: No.
18: Yeah, well, we'll look it up. But in any case, he was a successful head coach who came to see you as an offensive coordinator. And as I watched him do interviews and watched him work last night, it suddenly dawned on me why he was willing to give up a head coaching job to come here. I think he's in line to be the next head coach. Now, I hope Prime's here forever. But Brennan, thank you. But he would be a perfect guy from everything I've seen so far to take over the team, you know, when Prime does eventually go. But world of respect for Prime, as I've been saying, for hanging in there when the going got tough and sticking with the program and great things ahead. And I feel the same way about CSU. With Jim Mora, that head coach, they've got a beautiful stadium up there. They've won big in the past. I think there's a very, very bright future for the Rams. So exciting time as we head into this football season. Sorry we don't have time today to get to more of these texts. Hey, we're still going to be on this Lindsey Clancy case on Tuesday when we come back. Hopefully by then some jurors will have talked. Maybe we know more about the holdout. And I know America really intrigued by the holdout now, right? 12 angry men, it takes, and I don't know at this point whether the holdout was right or wrong, but it takes a lot of guts to stand up and hold out in general. Most of the people who've changed the world for the better have been people willing to stand up and hold out, whether it's against slavery or all sorts of other awful things. We'll see where the facts fall in this one. Shannon, thank you for all the hard work with little to no sleep. Have a wonderful weekend. We'll catch you Tuesday on the Dan Kaplan Show.
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13: ABC News, I'm Dave Packer. The judge declaring a mistrial in the Lindsey Clancy murder case. This after the Massachusetts Supreme Court blocked a last-ditch effort from her attorney to remove a holdout juror.
14: She is not going free. She is returning to a mental health facility to continue to receive treatment for her postpartum illnesses. The judge is preparing for the possibility of a new trial. That will be up to Plymouth County District Attorney Timothy Cruz. But after 7 days of deliberation and three straight days of deadlock, the judge has declared a mistrial.
13: ABC's Aaron Katursky in Nepal. Two men have been found alive 9 days after that catastrophic landslide that devastated Nepal and Tibet. Rescuers pulled the men from a narrow hole in the ground. The flash flooding now known to have killed more than 1,200 people. The U.S. economy adding 162,000 jobs last month, far more than analysts had expected. Unemployment stayed steady at 4.1%. This is ABC News. After President Trump indicated the U.S. may move its neutral position on the disputed British-controlled Falkland Islands, Argentina now appearing to ramp up its efforts to stake their own claim. ABC's Lama Hassan explains.
1: President Javier Milei is restating a long-standing position that Argentina has taken for many, many years, that when it comes to the Falkland Islands, or Las Malvinas as they are known, they have